0: Hillsboro to Amarillo, and we'll debut for the Sod Poodles. 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Junior Franco has been so very good here in the second half. 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That concludes the A&B pregame show. They're starting the anthem here in Corpus. We're back with the first pitch after this on News Talk 940 AM.
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5: The infield dirt is dragged and ready. The outfield grass cut and manicured to perfection. All we need is the crack of the bat, the snap of the glove, and the buzz of the crowd. Every pitch matters. Every at-bat counts. Tonight, the Amarillo Sod Poodles take the field as they work towards one goal, a championship. Sod Poodles baseball starts right now.
0: Yes, indeed, it does start right now here on a hot and humid Corpus Christi Saturday night, coming to you live from Whataburger Field in its 20th season hosting Corpus Christi Hooks baseball. We welcome you once again to this presentation of Amarillo Sod Poodle Baseball on News Talk 940 AM. Game 5 of this 6-game series between these two Texas League South divisional rivals. Each team has won 2 so far this week. They split a doubleheader yesterday. And the right-hander Bryce Mayer, the top-ranked pitching prospect in this Houston Astros organization, makes another appearance. It's his 16th of the season and his 14th start. And he will face Junior Franco, Christopher Turin, and Angel Ortiz coming up here in the top of the first for Amarillo. Sod Poodles have won 2 one-run games. They've lost in walk-off fashion and were shut out 2-0 in last night's doubleheader finale. So the Sod Poodle bats trying to have a little quicker start tonight. As Mayer is on the mound, Franco is in the box. And at 7.06 p.m., Mayer steps towards first and throws his first pitch, a swing and a pop-up foul, straight back and out of play. Our time and temperature is brought to you by Toot and Totem. 7.06, 1 minute late tonight. It is 90 degrees with 69% humidity here. You can drink the air in South Texas. The 0-1. Is outside to Franco, who's leading off for Amarillo for the fourth time this season. He's only 1-for-13 this season as a leadoff hitter. He's done most of his damage in the 9-hole, but given his recent success, Colina put him in the top spot tonight as he swings and fouls a slider back to the screen. It's a foul ball brought to you by Country Auto Group, and it's 1-2 on Franco. With his bright white Adidas spikes, signature Ferrari red arm sleeve and red shin guard on his front right leg. He'll call time and climb back in. Corpus infield plays the left-hander to pole as Mayer throws the 1-2, and Franco swings, and it's a towering pop-up, scraping the clouds towards first, but it will fade into and land in the seats.

0: Definitely the biggest and best crowd we've had so far this week at Whataburger Field. They had the Corpus Christi Yordan Alvarez jersey giveaway to the first 1,200 fans to the gates tonight. So many of the fans are wearing that jersey for tonight's game. But we got some partly cloudy skies. It's not all beating sun. The 1-2. Franco yanks another line shot foul. Hits on the far edge of the Amarillo first base dugout down that way. We're first base coach and our friend and translator, JDV. Jaime Del Valle picks it up. Ronald Ramirez, another friend of ours, coaches third with his bright red Nike sneaks. On a 1-2, Franco checks a swing and takes a slider low and inside. It's 2-2. Called the ball by Caden Tishner, our home plate umpire. His father, Todd, is a major league umpire, by the way. Stone Garver, the crew chief at third. Tyler Vandewater is at first. 2-2 on Franco. The pitch is popped up again, this time in play on the infield. Left side for the third baseman, Trevor Austin. On the dirt, he makes the call and the catch. And Franco is out to take us to our defensive alignment brought to you by High Plains Chiropractic. For the hooks in the outfield, it's Tyler Whitaker in left, Kenny Gomez in center, Chase Call in right. Austin makes the first play at third. Alberto Hernandez plays short, Yamal Encarnacion at second. Cameron Cisneros is at first, and the first-round pick, Walker Yannick, is the catcher for Mayer. So Franco is retired to open the game. Took him 7 pitches as Christopher Terrine waves at a first pitch slider for strike one for Mayer, who has been so very good recently. How about 1 earned run in his last 4 starts combined? Steps towards first and drives home and gets another wave and a miss on a slow slider for Terrine. It's only 79 with that pitch. It's a fastball, curveball, slider, changeup mix for Mayer. The fastball, curveball, and slider equally graded at the top of his arsenal. 0-2, swing and a miss. 3 straight sliders to Terrine, 3 straight whiffs. The first strikeout for Mayer, who's now got 83 of them in 57 and two-thirds this season. These two starters tonight both in the top 10% in minor league baseball in strikeout rate. And there's quickly 2 down in a scoreless game here as we're just underway. Angel Ortiz is the hitter. Lefty takes a fastball outside for ball 1 from Mayer, who, as we told you on the pregame show, had maybe his roughest outing of the season against Amarillo the last time the Sadis were in town here back in May. The 1-0. Swing and a miss. Ortiz let it rip at a cutter. That's the tighter version of Mayer's slider that he has added mid-season this year. They say that the effectiveness of that pitch is the reason that his second half numbers specifically have been so good. Missouri man throws the 1-1, and Ortiz takes a strike, shaving off the inside edge with a fastball, and it's not overpowering. That's 92.8 as tracked by StatCast. Sadis have certainly seen a lot bigger velocity this season, but now Mayer throws a 1-2, and Ortiz hacks and misses at that big slider for strike 3. 2 Ks and an easy 1-2-3 first for Bryce Mayer. See what Daniel Egan has next when you come back to Corpus on News Talk 940 AM.
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2: To the bottom of the first we go here at jam-packed Whataburger Field on this Saturday night. It's time for the 19th start of the season for the reigning minor league pitcher of the year for the Arizona Diamondbacks, the 23-year-old Daniel James Egan from Fuquay Arena, North Carolina, makes start number 19 this season. He has not allowed more than 3 earned runs in a start since April. And he faces Yamal Encarnacion to open the game. Amarillo went down 1-2-3 against Bryce Mayer in the top of the first. As Egan winds, kicks, and fires his first. A fastball up and away for ball one to Encarnacion, who has been a firecracker at the top of this Corpus Christi lineup. Got the walk-off RBI on Wednesday. The 1-0. Swing and a miss. There's the slider over the top of it. 1-1 from Egan, who makes his second start post-All-Star break. Also through last Sunday at Springfield. 5 innings of one-run ball. His 1-1 is bouncing down to the dirt near Encarnacion's back left leg. It's the curveball from Egan. It's 2 distinctly different breaking balls, the bigger, more vertical curve, and the tighter, more horizontal slider. He has both of them. That's when he's at his very best. The kick in the 2-1 is the slider that stays up, ball 3. And he did have 3 walks in Sunday's start at Springfield. That was the first time in 3 starts that he walked anybody. Didn't have a walk in his first 2 starts of the month of July. Now behind Encarnacion, 3-1. And the pitch, he shows bunt, pulls it back, and takes ball 4 upstairs. So a leadoff walk to the Texas League leader in stolen bases, Encarnacion. Nearly double digits clear of the field. He's got 41. The second place man, Leo DeVries, has 33. But you know he's going to try to go eventually during Trevor Austin's plate appearance here. Right-handed swinger has been all over this series. 6-for-13 with 3 walks. Right on right, Egan throws from the stretch and misses inside with a fastball. Egan had the double start here in Corpus when we were last here in May, and through 8 total innings, 2 total hits, no runs. The 1-0, swing and a miss, good slider. And he already today, with that leadoff walk to Encarnacion, has walked more than he did in those 2 starts on Tuesday and Sunday of that series in May in which Amarillo took 4 out of 6. Saudis are going to need 2 weekend victories to do the same here. Egan from the stretch with Encarnacion at first, and now he runs for second. Pitch is swung at and missed. Barriga throws, not even close. Although he did overslide the bag, and he's out. Overslide, says Stone Garver. He beat the throw by a good percentage, but then overslid the bag. Walters held the tag, and Encarnacion is out. As Ricky Rivera, the manager and third base coach, is arguing with Stone Garver, the umpire. Let's see on a replay here. Ooh, I don't know. He did overslide for a millisecond, but I'm not sure the tag was on him when he did. But Egan and the Sod Poodles will take it. And now his 1-2 to Austin is a slow roller to shortstop, scooped up by Christopher Terrien. He winds it up and fires to first in time, and there's 2 down. As Encarnacion was hosed, brought to you by Austin Hose. And our defensive alignment for the Sod Poodles is brought to you by High Plains Chiropractic. 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It's Junior Franco in left, Jakey Josefa in his double-A debuts in center, Angel Ortiz in right, Hansel Luis at third. Terrien makes the play at short, Gene Walters at second, Ben McLaughlin at first, and Alberto Barriga puts down the signs for Egan, who faces the lefty Will Bush and spins in a first pitch slider for strike 1. So the leadoff walk erased. There's 2 down and a scoreless game here in the bottom of the first inning. As Egan winds, kicks and throws. Swing and a miss. And there's another pitch that he's added to his mixed. A beauty of a changeup at 86, cutting away from a left-handed hitting Bush. And

0: Egan just has been crushed by left-handed hitting this season to the tune of a 964 OPS and 12 home runs. So they've added the changeup to help him against the lefties. 0-2, he throws the curveball, check swing, no go. 1-2. Just is another example of a Sod Poodle pitcher under Gabby Hernandez adding something to his arsenal during the season and it being a great tool. So the count 1-2 on Bush now as they squeeze the middle defensively. Egan fires home and struck him out with the curve. So Egan ends up facing the minimum despite the leadoff walk. Zeros for both of these top build starters. And we go to the second scoreless on News Talk 940 AM.
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0: Both of these top build starting pitchers face the minimum in their halves of the first inning. So that means we are scoreless. Going to the top of the second here from Whataburger Field on a packed Saturday night. This is what you do it for here. Game 5 of this series, deadlocked at 2. Hansel Luis leads it off against Bryce Mayer and swings the first pitch and chops a ground ball to second. Backing up is Encarnacion. He picks it up and flips to first in time. And it's 4 up and 4 down in 16 pitches here for Mayer now. Got a couple of Ks in the first inning. And already is pitching much better today than he did the first time he faced Amarillo. In fact, it's 1 year to the day. It was July 25th, 2025, when Mayer first faced the Sod Poodles last season as he throws a first-pitch fastball strike to Ben McLaughlin. And that day, he pitched great here at Whataburger Field. 5 scoreless innings. But then in the return trip to Hodgetown late in the season, got rocked. The 0-1 is a little flare into center field, charging on his Gomez. The center fielder's on a dead sprint. He dives full extension straight towards second and makes the catch. Took away a hit from McLaughlin, and there's quickly 2 down now. Gomez kind of angled himself towards the gap and then realized that the wind, which is doing what it always does here in Corpus, blowing strongly out to left field, kind of pushed that baseball back to central center. It was a good course correction there for Gomez on a full extension diving catch. So now 2 down for Alberto Barriga, who sees a fastball for strike 1. Barriga 3 for 12 with a pair of walks in the series. And on an 0-1, he sees a fastball in there. It's 0-2. 18 pitches, 15 strikes for Mayer. As we said, the month of July has been a great one for him. 14 innings, 1 run. The 0-2, way outside. Didn't get Barriga to chase, and it's 1-2. It was after he had a ERA near 5 in June. But it's 1 run in his last 4 starts. He finished the month of June very strong with

0: 5 2/3 shutout against Tulsa. Spariga bounces a grounder foul into the Hooks' third base dugout. On a foul ball brought to you by Country Auto Group. Corpus Christi in their alternate brighter blue home uniforms tonight with that same blue on the hat, bright red bill. The 1-2 again. Riga lifts it foul.
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0: Amarillo, as always, in the road grays. Amarillo in red text across the chest with the royal blue numbers on the front and back. Diamondbacks logo on the right sleeve for 1-2 that Barriga waves at. Chased a slider way outside for strike three. And strikeout number three for Mayer. Six up and six down for him. Egan back to work next in a scoreless game on News Talk 940 AM.
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10: Daniel Egan trying to match his counterpart Bryce Mayer. Both faced the minimum in the first. Mayer went 1-2-3 in the second. We're scoreless going bottom two here at Whataburger Field. For Egan, who threw 13 pitches in that first, he faces Cameron Cisneros, the lefty, to start the second and throws a first pitch fastball, strike one. I'm Eric Bach. This is News Talk 940 AM, the home of all home and road sod poodle games. Joining you from the road here on the Texas Gulf Coast. The 0-1, it's outside with the changeup, 1-1 on Cisneros. Only two hits in the series, but he's drawn five walks. He's really struggled in July, just 9-for-55 this month. Egan covers his face with that brown glove, steps towards first, drives home on a 1-1, and gets a little tapper foul at home plate right off Barriga. It's foul ball brought to you by Country Auto Group. Got a little dirt in the catcher's eye. With his hockey-style bright silver mask with his backwards red hat inside of it, he gives Caden Tischner, the home plate umpire, the thumbs up. Egan from the wind throws his 1-2 and struck him out with a curveball. Swing and a miss, second straight K for Egan. It's a strikeout brought to you by Optimum. 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Two curveball Ks to end the first and to start the second for Egan. Here's the first round pick, Walker Yannick. Right on right, the pitch. Swinging a little cue shot foul. It was off the very end of the bat and had, it's kind of like a mishit pool ball there. He'll hit the sidewall and going to right where Ortiz throws it into the crowd. Yannick 3-for-7 with a double in this series. He's been hampered heavily by injury this season, the 0-1. Slider just misses a little bit low for a ball. Injured his hamstring here with Corpus Christi in mid-April, and then rehabbing that injury in June, re-injured it. So it's been a long hamstring battle this season. The 1-1, check swing, it looked like he did, yes, says Tyler Vandewater down the first base side on a curveball that bounced away from Barriga. The curveball has been pristine so far for Egan. Both strikeouts with it and a couple other whiffs as well. Yeah, they just showed the replay. Yannick definitely went. And Egan throws home his 1-2. And Yannick swings and hammers the ball to left center. This is big trouble for Josefa. He's turning and it's gone. Well, that curveball hung over the heart of the plate, and Walker Yannick hammered it out of here. Just to the left of the batter's eye. Just the third home run of the season for the former first-round pick out of Sam Houston. He's seen the Soddies well, though, now 4-for-8 in this series. That ball was crushed. Now here's Chase Call. Already has a couple homers in the series, and he cuts and misses at a first pitch slider for strike one. Egan's home run problems continue. That's the 18th big fly he's allowed this season. The 0-1. Swing and a miss. Another slider pass Call. Two whiffs on that pitch, and it's 0-2. Just the sixth, though, of the 18 hit by a righty. I mean, righties and lefties. Egan has as big of difference in his splits as you'll see a starter that has as many innings as he does. He steps towards first and throws his 0-2.

0: and just missed outside with a fastball. Righties came in with a 669 OPS against Egan. Lefties, 964, 300 points of difference, over 200 points of difference in slug. Lefties over righties. The 1-2, swing and a miss at a fastball. He said, here it is, hit it. Call missed it. It's a second strikeout of this inning and third of the start for Egan. And there's two down. The first hit and run of the game belongs to the Hooks on Yannick's long home run. It was hit so far that ABS here at Whataburger Field that's connected to the Hawkeye system didn't even track the exit velo or the distance, so I guess it's just a mystery. It's Tyler Whitaker seeing a first pitch curve down low for ball one. The wind, the kick, and the 1-0. Stays down again with a slider. Whitaker homered in the first two games of this series. He's 5-for-12 overall this week with three walks. The 2-0. Down the middle with a heater. 2-1. And the pitch, swinging a little slow roller towards third, where Ricky Rivera, the manager, celebrating his 33rd birthday today. Happy birthday, Ricky. Second year with Corpus after 2 years at the single-A level with Fayetteville. And the ball boy just went and picked up the ball right in front of him in foul territory, and Ricky's just jokingly staring him down. He's always one to keep it light, that's for sure. Both managers are like that. 2-2. He is called strike three. Egan freezes call with a slider, and the side is retired. He strikes out the side, but gives up a home run to Walker Yannick. 1-0 Hooks as we go to the third on Newstalk 940 AM.
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0: Corpus Christi has the game's first hit and run tonight on a Walker Yannick long solo blast in the bottom of the second. It's 1-0 Hooks, six up and six down so far against Corpus starter Bryce Mayer. Gene Walters leads it off. Switch hitter bats left and swings. Well, he didn't swing, but the pitch is called a strike anyway. Little check swing, hold back. Fastball makes it nothing and one. Mayer steps towards first and drives home. Walters flips a fastball foul. It's foul ball brought to you by Country Auto Group, and it's 0-2 on Gene. Back here with Amarillo after Demetrio Crisantes was promoted to AAA Reno. He's 3-for-13 with a pair of RBI this week. The 0-2, swing and a miss. Foul tip to fastball into the glove for Mayer's fourth K. So both starters now have four strikeouts. Mayer makes quick work of Walters. Now here's Gavin Logan, who

0: was probably, of all the heroes yesterday for Amarillo in game one of that come-from-behind victory, the doubleheader, Logan might be the most impactful as he swings and misses at a first-pitch fastball for strike one. He got the eventual game-tying RBI single. Amarillo was down 1-0 going to the seventh and final inning of that first game. Scored four times in the seventh to lead by three, and then gave up two in the bottom of the seventh to win 4-3. So that's a slider in there for a strike to Logan. It's five pitches and five strikes here in the top of the third for Mayer, and it's 0-2. The pitch, swing and a miss. Foul tip to sinker into the glove for strike three for Mayer's fifth K. How about 29 pitches, 25 strikes, and 5 Ks for Mayer. 8 up and 8 down. So if he can get Jakey Josepha here on 3 pitches, it'll be an immaculate inning. Double A debut, but no immaculate inning. First pitch curveball is down to the dirt for ball 1. For Josepha, who basically is like the emergency call today for Amarillo, the Saudis are running out of outfielders. They're dropping like flies here. The 1-0 is a cutter in there. But with Drew Jones gone for the weekend in Cooperstown celebrating his father's induction to the Baseball Hall of Fame, Saudis were already down him, and he's healthy. He'll be back next week as we return home. The 1-1, swing and a miss at a changeup, and it's 1-2 on Josepha. Jack Hurley went on the 7-day IL today after he fouled a ball off his foot the other night and still was really struggling to walk normally yesterday. The 1-2, swing and a miss. Fastball past him, strike three. Four straight Ks for Mayer. He strikes out the side in order and has gone 9 up, 9 down with 6 strikeouts in a 1-0 game. Corpus leads on News Talk 940 AM.
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0: Daniel Egan so far has been pretty good. Just one solo home run allowed to Walker Yannick, but so far he's been outdueled by his counterpart Bryce Mayer, who's got 6 punch outs. He's gone 9 up and 9 down. Egan has faced just one over the minimum as the Sod Poodles trail the hooks 1-0 here as we go bottom three. 8-9-1 coming up for Corpus, led off by the center fielder Kenny Gomez. Lefty against the right-hander, sees the first and takes a fastball right at the lower outer box for strike one. That was just the 31st pitch for Egan, so he's in great shape pitch count wise. His 0-1 shows bunt and offered at it. Missed it on a pitch that was way outside, and it's 0-2 now. Gomez had the big two-run triple in game two of last night's doubleheader. It was the only hit that scored a run in that game. The 0-2 for Dan. Here's a curveball hacked at and missed for strike three. The last 5 outs recorded via the strikeout for Egan. He's got 5. So these two

Prospects so far have lived up to the billing. Mayer was the Astros minor league pitcher of the year last year. Egan the same for the Diamondbacks, and so far so good for both. It's Alberto Hernandez sees Egan's first pitch slider down in the dirt for ball one. So if you like prospect starting pitching, this is the game for you tonight in Corpus. Egan takes a big deep breath, lines and fires his 1-0, and gets a swing and a miss on a slider. Well, Hernandez is playing just his fifth game with Corpus after a post-All-Star break promotion here to the AA level. Hit his first AA home run earlier this week. The 1-1. Swing and a pop-up. This hit it mile high towards third in foul territory. Luis, will he have room right at the fence? He doesn't. It lands in the second row of seats on the fan side of the protective netting. Luis was right in the perfect spot if it was on his side of things, but unfortunately not, and it's still 1-2 on a foul ball brought to you by Country Auto Group. Egan, with his long black sleeves out of his road grade jersey, throws the 1-2 and struck him out. Six straight Ks for Egan. Two down. Just the Yannick home run in the middle of it. He struck out Will Bush, Cameron Cisneros, Yannick homered, and then Call, Whitaker, Gomez, and Hernandez, the bottom four, all down on strikes. It's the leadoff man, Yamal Encarnacion, takes the first pitch down in the dirt for ball one. Egan struck out 10 one time this season at home against Tulsa, but 8 is his season high on the road, and that was right here in Corpus Christi. He's 2 off that after one trip through the lineup. Pitches up and away. So both starters strike out 6 of the 9 hitters that come up the first time through the opponent's lineup. Only difference is that Yannick hit the solo home run against him. 2-0 on Encarnacion on the pitch. He's outside. Well, he walked him in the first, and then Encarnacion was caught stealing over sliding second. Now he's behind 3-0 here. Trying to get back in the count. Egan kicks and throws, and throws a strike. Encarnacion was about to walk to first, and ABS is tracking that well above the zone. It's 3-1. I mean, that's not even close, really. 3-1 pitch. Swing and a miss. Well, that time Encarnacion was the one that expanded the strike zone. Swung at a slider down well below his knees, and it's 3-2 now as Egan tries to strike out his fifth straight hitter overall and seventh of the start. His 3-2 pitch, swinging a hard grounder foul, wide of first. Right in between the bag and the first base coach be Jeremy Colonna. Three and two still. Egan fires home. And Encarnacion flips it foul. Bangs off the sweet level right to our left as we're basically directly behind home plate here in Corpus. This is probably the best booth view in the Texas League as far as proximity to home plate. 3-2 still. Eighth pitch coming, and Encarnacion wraps it in the air to center. Here comes Josefa, and he won't get there. It's down in front of him for a two-out knock. And that's where you miss Drew Jones, because number 7's out there. I would guess that ball is caught. It's a two-out single for Encarnacion and the second hit for the Hooks. But you don't want to sell out and dive and miss it there with Encarnacion running, because it's almost certainly going to be an inside-the-park home run if you do. So here's Trevor Austin swinging at the first and hitting a pop-up out of play foul.
as the kids splash down in the swimming pool that's beyond the right field fence near the Amarillo.

bullpen. You can buy that picnic area as a suite or just group area. Obviously gives you access to the pool, as you should here on the coast. 0-1, Encarnacion runs, pitches up and in. Barriga's late to second, and he didn't overslide this time. He's safe. Second steal of the year for Encarnacion to extend his Texas League lead. It's basically an automatic go when he gets to first base, especially with two outs. Made it a point to not overslide this time, and it worked. Count 1-1 on Austin. Egan from the stretch. Encarnacion goes for third, and the pitch is hit hard through the middle. It's a base hit, and Encarnacion's going to pop up and score the second run for Corpus. That's what he can do. He can create a run all on his own. But you go back to that ball not being caught. Look at what happens. Now Gabby Hernandez is going to go out there and have a chat with Egan. Dan's looking at something on his pitching hand, like a blister or something. And they're going to call for Haruki Mukochi, the trainer. So Haruki's out at the mound now. I think they're just going to wrap up Dan's finger or something. Colina was on his way out there as well, but he never made it to the mound.

0: So Corpus leads 2-0 here in the bottom of the third. Two-out single, a stolen base, and then another single turns into the second run for the Hooks. And now here's Will Bush. Left-handed swinger, strikeout victim his first time. Egan throws, slider away for ball one. Left-handed swinging Bush is at the plate. They squeeze the middle defensively. The pitch is way up and away. Ball two. Egan struck the first two guys of this inning out. Looked like it was going to be smooth sailing. And Encarnacion, who's been such a pain in the butt for Amarillo this whole week. Runner goes for second. Pitch is swung at and missed. Barriga throws, and safe is the call. Wow, Tureen looked like he swiped the tag on Austin as he tried to slide by him. They say safe. It's another steal for Trevor Austin, second this inning. Man, I think they got him. Tag, they showed the replay there. It looked like he tagged him on the leg right before he got to the bag. 2-1. Lifted foul, out of play down the left field side. I mean, those calls are the difference between a pitcher making it, you know, 4 innings, 5 innings, 6 innings. Egan now is into the 50s in his pitch count as Austin officially gets his 10th steal of the year. Egan double checks and throws a 2-2 and bounced a curveball. Blocked by Barriga, 3-2. Right-hander Zane Russell throws in the bullpen just in case, but they hope Egan can get through this inning. 24 pitches into the frame. His 3-2. Swing and a miss. He struck him out on a slider. And Egan strikes out the side for the second straight inning, but does give up a couple of hits and a run with two down. 2-0 Hooks as we go to the fourth. This is News Talk 940 AM.
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4: Well, Sod Poodle offense is going to have to do something eventually tonight. We go to the fourth. It's Corpus Christi 2 and Amarillo nothing. Bryce Meyer's gone 9 up, 9 down with 6 strikeouts. He's gotten 2 runs of support against Daniel Egan. Faces the top of the lineup in Junior Franco here in the fourth. It's a first pitch fastball's a little bit too tall for ball one. That was just the sixth ball thrown by Mayer. 28 strikes, 6 balls, 34 total pitches. The 1-0. Swing and a deep fly ball to left center field. Franco got a lot of this one, but not enough as Gomez is right in front of the warning track at left center in front of the pen. Steps back onto the track to make the catch. Best looking swing and hardest hit ball so far for Amarillo, but it's still an out. And it's 10 up and 10 down now for Mayer, who, again, last time he faced the Sod Poodles, did not get out of the second inning. Although he did not allow a hit, he allowed 3 runs because he walked 4 and hit a man. Today has been the total and complete polar opposite of that. As the first pitch to Christopher Terrien is outside for ball one. Green struck out on 3 pitches his first time. This one's in. Oh, no. I was going to say it was inside, but it's called a strike, and it's 1-1. And the pitch. Swinging a line shot. Caught at shortstop by Alberto Hernandez. Well, Terrien was on the barrel there, and he got a little taste of his own medicine. Terrien so many times has done that to others this year, and Hernandez on a little snow cone catch reaching up above his left ear makes a great play. And those are 2 hard hit outs against Mayer here in the fourth, but they're outs nonetheless. And now there's 2 down for Angel Ortiz, who sees a first pitch slider low and inside for ball one. Ortiz also struck out his first time, and now on a 1-0, he sees another slider in the same spot, down at his cleats, 2-0. Mayer's pitch. Swinging another ball on the barrel to center. Gomez has his back to the plate. He turns and will watch it bang off the base of the wall. There you go. Ortiz will coast into second with a 2-out double that was scorched at 109 off the bat. It's a double brought to you by Bank of America. And the first hit and base runner of the game for the Soddies is an Ortiz double here in the fourth. His first extra base hit since coming back. And you wonder, is it going to be Ortiz going back to AAA when Jones is back next week? Now, with multiple outfield injuries, that's less certain, I think, as Hansel Luis hops out of the way of a first-pitch slider, low and in for

0: ball one, and that will immediately, after the double by Ortiz and the miss to Luis, draw a visit from the catcher Yannick. Mayer, there's been no reason to worry. Well, by the way, Daniel Egan just came back from the Amarillo clubhouse. We told you about how he had some type of blister or maybe cut on his pitching hand last half inning. Haruki Mukoche, the trainer, Egan, and pitching coach Gabby Hernandez went back to the clubhouse at the start of this half inning to get it figured out, and they just came back, and looks like Egan will be able to continue on in this start. Down 2-0, Corpus Christi leads the Saudis with two down. Here's Mayers, 1-0 to Luis. Fastball right at the knees. That's a great spot, 1-1. Luis swung at the first pitch he saw from Mayer to lead off the second and rolled over to second. Just 2-for-16 in this series after a very strong July coming in. The 1-1. Another fastball. This one stays inside for a ball, 2-1. Well, Luis, despite the struggle this week, still OPSing 938 here in the month of July. It's top 10 in the Texas League among qualified bats. 2-1 with Ortiz at second. The pitch, swing and a miss. That slow curveball got Luis out in front. It's 80 miles an hour, and it's 2-2 now with two down. Here's the set and the pitch. Fastball called strike three. That's right there. Rare to see Luis take one like that with two strikes. Side retired. Two out double for Ortiz. Gets Amarillo in the hit column, but they still can't score. We go bottom four next. 2-0 Hooks on News Talk 940 AM.
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0: Daniel Egan, really, the way Bryce Mayer is going on the other side, is going to have to really lock it down here. Corpus Christi has scored single runs against him in the last two innings and leads 2-0 as we go to the bottom of the fourth. Egan has been good. He's got seven strikeouts. He faces Cameron Cisneros and throws a first pitch slider in there for strike one. It's one off the number he had in five shutout innings against the Hooks back here in mid-May. Big breath, and Egan's 0-1. It's outside with a fastball, 1-1. Middle third coming up for Corpus, Cisneros, Yannick, and Call. And the 1-1 pitch, check swing, let's appeal to third. No, they say, 2-1. Change up that bounced. Cameron Cisneros, third baseman Luis, way back, way off the line, basically standing where a shortstop should.

Good. Pitches up from Egan, 3-1. Egan covers his face, steps towards first, drives home on a 3-1, and Cisneros cracks a deep fly ball to right. Ortiz is back at the wall, reaching up, he does make the catch, crashing and pirouetting into the wall. Well, there's some help from the D there. That ball scorched at 104 off the bat, but Ortiz, who misplayed a similar ball last night, this one that he caught was actually hit harder than the one he misplayed last night. Certainly learned his lesson. Makes a great play. Helps out his pitcher. Just threw his 60th bullet. Here's Walker Yannick. First pitch, fastball at the knees, strike one. Yannick hit his third home run of the season with Corpus to left center field over the Hooks bullpen off Egan to open the scoring in the second. The 0-1. Down to the dirt. That line out to right there for Cisneros, by the way, the first non-strikeout out for the Hooks since the first inning. Egan struck out the side in both the second and third, and he also had a strikeout in the first. Over a full trip through the lineup without a batted ball out. The 1-1. That could be another base hit, and it is. A line shot right between short and third past the dive of Tureen. Well, Luis was there as well. They both gave it a good effort, but that ball was destined for the outfield. And Yannick, who seems to be healthy finally after months on the injured list, and when he has been healthy, he has not been good for Corpus, came in hitting 169. But today he's 2-for-2 with a homer and now a line drive single. He's got two of the four hits. Now here's Chase Call, a strikeout victim of Egan's his first time. Runner goes for second, pitches low. Barriga rips another one, not in time. Although, oh no, safe. Almost overslid again. Saw a runner thrown out oversliding second earlier, but Yannick holds onto the bag this time, at least according to the umpire he does. He definitely came really close to oversliding. Let's see the replay here. Ooh, he did overslide and Gene didn't have the tag on him when he was off. I think that's correctly called safe. The 0-1. Check swing on a curveball. Say no. 1-1 on Chase Call. Yannick's seventh steal. Yannick 7-for-7 stealing bases as a catcher. I mean, it's a reason why he was taken in the first round. Toolsy player. 1-1. Fastball low to Chase Call, 2-1. Chase has two homers, five knocked in, and two walks in this series. And Colina's going to go out there in the middle of this at-bat. And he's standing really close to Egan in the entire infield. This is unusual. We've seen him do that a little bit more recently. He's still talking as he leaves the mound. Interesting. I'm going to have to ask him about that later. It's not the pitching coach, it's Colina. I think he's a little bit annoyed maybe about the lack of holding runners. Is that it? And now he's gesturing to Gene Walters at second as if to say, you got to keep this guy close. 2-1, swing and a miss by Call. Interesting. Well, Colina's always thinking three steps ahead, so I'm very intrigued to ask him about what that conversation was about after the game. 2-2 pitch. Fastball grounded to third. That's a foul ball, they say. Luis was straddling the line when he fielded it deep in the hole at third. It's
Stone Garver's on that.

0: that line, made the call. Two and two. Yannick leads off second, and the pitch to call is a fastball that just missed. Man, that's in the ABS zone. I mean, Caden Tischner the other night was drawing the ire of both teams for his strike zone, deservedly so. And he's been a little bit better tonight, but that's a miss there. Three and two, swing and a miss. One pitch later, Egan does get strikeout number eight, to match the number that he had against Corpus in his start here back in May. It's now tied for the second most in a start. It's a six strikeout game plus, brought to you by the Amarillo Area Foundation. Now two outs in a 2-0 game. Corpus Christi leads in the bottom of the fourth. Egan throws to Tyler Whitaker, lands a curveball in there for strike one. The pitch, slider stays away, 1-1. The set, glove right at his gut, he throws and gets another wave and a miss. This has to be the most whiffs he's gotten in a start this season. 73 pitches in. And now, hunting strikeout number nine. His 1-2 pitch is a little check swing, tip shot foul off the netting. They play the right-hander Whitaker to pull. Third baseman Luis tucked over towards the third baseline. Tureen swung over at shortstop. Walters holds the runner at second. The 1-2 pitch. Swing and a miss at a curveball. He got him for strikeout number nine for Egan. He's had the swing and miss stuff. See if the Saudis can get the bats going next in a 2-0 game. Corpus leads on News Talk 940 AM.
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0: Amarillo did get its first hit of the baseball game against Bryce Mayer in the fourth, but weren't able to get that guy Angel Ortiz home. So it's 2-0 Corpus as we go to the top of the fifth here on this.

0: Saturday night. Sun starting to set next to the Bay Bridge, right near the port of Corpus Christi at Whataburger Field. First pitch to Ben McLaughlin in the top of the fifth is inside for ball one. We've got a couple sponsorship stuff to get to here in this inning, including our Reed Beverage scoreboard update. Keeping track of the Texas League, 1-0. Swing and a pop foul straight back and out of play.
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0: The pitch is outside to Ben, who hit that little flare into center his first time. It was a really great diving effort by the center fielder Kenny Gomez to steal a hit. And now on 2-1, he takes a fastball away. 3-1. It's McLaughlin, Berrigan, Walters. 5, 6, and 7 coming up for Amarillo. Currently riding an 11-inning scoreless streak on offense. 7 innings of game 2 last night, first 4 tonight, but that's ball 4 outside on a cutter. And there's the first walk for Mayer. That was his problem against Amarillo the first time when his pitch count stacked up to 50 in the middle of the second inning. They had to pull him early. He had 4 walks plus a hit by pitch. That was the most walks he's had so far in a start this season. And the pitch to Alberto Barriga is a slider on the outside edge for strike one. So McLaughlin takes the free pass. Mayer, who has not been scored upon in 3 out of his last 4 starts, throws an 0-1. It's way outside. That's the pitch Barriga chased for strike 3 his first time. One of 7 Ks for Mayer through 4. The only hit was Angel Ortiz's double in the fourth, but they couldn't score him. The 1-1. Swing and a foul tip straight back to the screen. 1-2. Play Barriga to pull. Mayer's 1-2. Lays off that slider. Well, that's a good in-game adjustment for Barriga because they've tried to go right back to that same pitch that he chased the first time a couple times, and he hasn't bitten onto it this time. He started that 4-run rally in game 1 of yesterday's doubleheader. 2-2 pitch. Went back to it. Swing and a miss. Well, that one was right near the strike zone, so not probably a chase there. That certainly could have been called strike 3 if Barriga hadn't swung. Strikeout number 8 for Mayer. The bottom 4 guys in the Amarillo lineup have all done nothing but struck out. Barriga 0-2. Bottom 3 guys, Walters, Logan, and Josefa, have all struck out. Here's Gene taking a cutter low for ball 1. Walters, a switch hitter batting left, swings and swats a deep fly ball down the left field side. This is turning foul outside the pole. Well, that's the direction to go. The wind's gusting up to 20 miles per hour right out there towards the bay. It's the Bay Bridge, $1.5 billion project that was finished earlier this season, overlooks left field. The 1-1, another line shot. Foul the other way for Walters on a foul ball brought to you by Country Auto Group. Gene's got his bright yellow and red colored spikes, gloves, accessories, all the same. The 1-2. He lays back on that curveball. A good leave, 2-2. McLaughlin taking a short lead off of first. Walters on a 2-2 pitch from Mayer. Sees it come home and swings and rolls it up to the first baseline, foul off of his own foot.

0: Dean will take an extra second. And now the 2-2. Swinging a hard ground ball to second. That's near the bag for Hernandez. The shortstop steps on the bag and turns two. Ball was hit too hard right at the shortstop. Side retired. Leadoff walk erased. Mayers threw five scoreless, and we're halfway home, 2-0. Corpus Christi leads Amarillo on News Talk 940 AM.
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0: Daniel Egan does get the bottom of the fifth. 75 pitches into the start, 47 strikes. The Sod Poodles trailing Corpus Christi 2-0. The bottom of the fifth starts, and oh boy, the pitch clock is off again. And the door to left center field is open to the bullpen, and now they finally close it. But the other day we had a pitch clock delay. But now the pitch clock is back. Oh, thank goodness. Kenny Gomez leads it off. It's 8-9-1 for Corpus. Left-handed swinger against Egan. Swings and misses at a first pitch slider. Down to the dirt for strike one. 9 strikeouts for Egan. That's one off his season high for a single start. He had 10 against Tulsa at Hodgetown in June. Speaking of Hodgetown, we're going to be back there next week for the first time in a couple weeks. The 0-1, swing and a miss. Great change up there, and that's a pitch that has been added well to Egan's arsenal. 6 games with the San Antonio Missions. Try to give the Missions a little taste of Hodgetown after we've already played 12 at Nelson Wolf. The 0-1, or the 0-2, is hacked at and missed. Strike 3, curveball down in the dirt. Barriga places the tag on Kenny Gomez. And there it is, strikeout number 10 for Egan. He's got now 102 strikeouts on the season. And the 6-hitter Chase Call, 0-for-2, 2 Ks. 7-hitter Tyler Whitaker, 0-for-2, 2 Ks. 8-hitter Gomez, 0-for-2, 2 Ks. Let's see what Alberto Hernandez, the 9-hitter, can do. Right on right. First pitch is a slider a little bit outside for ball one. Well, Amarillo was trending that same direction against Mayer before the walk and the double play in the top of the inning, although one might argue a double play is worse than a strikeout. 1-0, swing and a miss at a slider. Well, Egan has had the whiff stump today. He's allowed 4 hits, one of which was a home run. 3 singles. And that's it. Only one walk. The 1-1. Swing and a pop-up. First base side should be in play in foul territory near the dugout. McLaughlin and Barriga, the catcher Barriga, goes down to his knee on the port of Corpus Christi, painted

0: logo there on the grass to make the catch. You'd probably like to see your first baseman get that one as opposed to your catcher in that spot, but the out recorded nonetheless. And there's two down quickly as our Blueprint of the Bigs report is brought to you by Yellow House Machinery, your local John Deere construction equipment dealer for over 60 years. Nothing runs like a deer. Our friend in the Diamondbacks number 28 prospect, Gavin Conocello, launched a pinch hit walk-off two-run homer to give AAA Reno a 7-6 win over Tacoma last night. If you haven't seen the clip, it's electric. Yamal Encarnacion shows bunt, pulls it back, and sees a fastball for a strike from Egan. Conocello, pinch hit, walk-off home run at AAA. Electric factory for the Aces. That's your Blueprint to the Bigs report brought to you by Yellow House Machinery. Egan's 0-1. Down low with a changeup to Encarnacion, who created the second Corpus Christi run with a two-out single in the third. He stole second and then scored on Trevor Austin's RBI single. Also has walked, but when he walked in the first, he was caught stealing. The 1-1. Swing and a fly ball. This will turn foul out of plate on the left field side. It's a foul ball brought to you by Country Auto Group. And it is 1-2 with two down, 84 pitches in. This is almost certainly going to be it for Egan after this fifth. He's already got 10 strikeouts, trying to set a new season high with number 11. His 1-2 pitch is swatted foul. Encarnacion stays alive. Foul ball was right above the on-deck hitter, Austin. Here's Egan again, shaking a couple times, now stepping towards first, winding and throwing the 1-2, and Encarnacion hits one in the air to left center, but Josefa's there. Into the gap he goes, the center fielder to make the catch, side retired, and five innings are complete for Egan. It's Corpus Christi 2 and Amarillo nothing on Newstalk 940 AM.
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0: Well, there's rough patches, and then there's what the Amarillo Sod Poodle offense is going through right now. Amarillo has two hits and zero runs in its last 12 offensive innings against Corpus Christi pitching. So we go to the top of the sixth. Bryce Mayer's still out there. Of course he is, only 62 bullets in with a 2-0 lead for the Hooks. 8-9-1 for Amarillo. Gavin Logan sees a first pitch curveball in there for strike one. 44 strikes out of 63 total pitches for Mayer. He's got one walk and has allowed one hit. It was a double to Angel Ortiz in the fourth. 0-1 to Logan, bounces in the dirt. It's 1-1. I'm Eric Bach. So glad you're with us here on this Corpus Christi Saturday night. Game 8 of this 9-game post-All-Star break road trip for the Soddies. Finishing up tomorrow. 1-1. Logan swings, and it's a fly ball to left. This could get up in the wind. Whitaker's at the

First game with Amarillo. Called to the Sadis today, basically an emergency duty with Jack Hurley going on the injured list. And Trent Youngblood unavailable with what he says to be cramping. So Trent said that that whole debacle last night that we thought, ooh, it might be a pulled hamstring or a pulled quad or maybe even something worse than that. He said it was just a cramp. His junior Franco swings and misses at a first pitch fastball for strike one. He said it was unlike anything he's ever experienced before. Cramped mid-sprint from home to first. As Franco in the top of the lineup is up, the 0-1. Runner goes for second, pitches outside. Throw is not in time. Josefa beats it by a sliver and now has a stolen base, brought to you by McDonald's, as Amarillo finally is putting some pressure on Mayer here, down by two. So Franco now, who's 0 for 2, with a pop out to third and a fly out to deep center, has a chance to drive in a run. Mayer's 1-1. Swing and a foul pop straight back and out of play. In the Texas League, we had a no-hitter last night. The Arkansas Travelers no-hit Tulsa. No no-hitter tonight. It's 2-1 Drillers in the bottom of the eighth at Dickie Stevens Park in Little Rock. That's our next road trip after we return home next week for six. Here's Mayer's 1-2 to Franco. It's down to the dirt, 2-2. But there is another potential no-hitter in the bottom of the eighth in Wichita. The Wind Surge have not allowed a hit to Midland, and they just have to get three more outs to make it a second straight night with a nine-inning no-hitter in the Texas League. Wonder the last time that happened was. Maybe never. 2-2. Pitch to Franco. Swing and a foul straight back. It bangs off the press box right above me up here and goes straight down into the crowd with all their Yordan Alvarez giveaway jerseys. The 2-2 again. Franco again fouls it back, and this one just sneaks over the roof of the suite level to our left. Elsewhere in the league, Frisco leads San Antonio 3-2. That's in the bottom of the fifth, just about 2 hours up the road at Nelson Wolf. And Springfield has already beaten Northwest Arkansas, a shutout victory for the Cardinals, 3-0 over the Naturals. To Reed Beverage scoreboard update, here's another 2-2 to Franco. Another swing and a little pop flare that Mayer sees drop, and now they've got Josefa caught up between second and third as Franco's at first base. Run down now for Hernandez. Josefa with the second baseman tagging him out at third. He should have just gone. I get that that was a tough spot for him with that little pop-up that maybe it looked like Mayer was going to catch. He did not get it. Franco does make it to second. But man, that's a tough one for Josefa there, because it looked like off the bat that Mayer was going to catch that ball, and then he didn't. There was nobody at first, so they were never going to get Franco. But a heads-up play by Cisneros, the first baseman there, to throw to third, because they kind of had Josefa in no man's land out there. And then it ended up being the second baseman, Encarnacion, tagging Josefa out at third base. So I believe it went 3-5-6-4. I think all four infielders touched the baseball in that sequence. So on the fielder's choice, Franco's at second with two down, and Corpus Christi leading Amarillo 2-0 after a visit from the pitching coach Zach Wilkins to Mayer here. 73 pitches in. It's Christopher Terrien, who is the tying run in a 2-0 game. Right-handed swinger, pitch, fastball in there, strike one. Well, Terrien, I believe, has the hardest hit baseball of this game, other than the double by Ortiz, which was 109. He's got the second hardest hit baseball, 102 on a line out to short. Franco's

0: off of second. Mayer's 0-1 is in the dirt, skipping past Yannick to the backstop. So Franco is now at third base. Amarillo, it feels almost like they're down by more than they are given the recent struggles of the Sod Poodle Bats, but if they can get Franco home, makes it a 2-1 game in the sixth, and with the struggles of the Corpus Christi bullpen both this week and recently, just got to stay within striking distance because Mayer's going to be out of the game eventually. His 1-1. Tureen swings and misses. He's been early on that slower slider. It's in the lower 80s to upper 70s for Mayer. Struck him out with that pitch in the first. He swung and missed at it a few different times tonight. Now, see what he throws here. The 1-2. Back to the slider, but Tureen lays off of it. The middle of the lefty box. It's 2-2 with two down. Tureen's got 37 knocked in this season. Trying to make it 38. Mayer's 2-2. Swing and a miss. Went right back to the slider and got him to swing through it again for strike three. Another K for Mayer. Another zero for him. Six shutty. And Corpus leads 2-0 with Alfred Morillo coming in next on Newstalk 940 AM.
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0: Daniel Egan's night is done as the skies have turned a little pink with some cloud cover at sunset here on the Texas Gulf Coast. Our call to the bullpen is brought to you by Rosa's Cafe and Tortilla Factory. It's Alfred Morillo on to throw for the 33rd time this season for the Soddies. And his first pitch is a 97-mile-per-hour fastball called strike one to Trevor Austin. For Morillo, 24 years old from Santo Domingo in the DR. He's allowed runs in his last two outings post-break as his fastball is upstairs, and it's 1-1. 2-3-4 coming up for the Hooks, who lead the Sod Poodles 2-0 here in the sixth. Just four hits for Corpus to Amarillo's three. The Hooks trying to win their second straight and third overall this week. Sees Morillo throw 97 up and in again. It's 2-1. Well, Morillo had gone six appearances in a row without allowing any runs, but in his two appearances after the break in Springfield and now on Tuesday here at Corpus, he's allowed three runs in two innings. His pitch flies high with a slider. 3-1 on Austin, who drove in the second Corpus run with an RBI single in the third, but good on Daniel Egan to dig his heels in and post two zeros to finish out his start. Morillo's 3-1. Fastball waved at and missed. 96 past him, and it's 3-2. The final line on Egan, five innings, four hits, two runs, they're both earned. He walks one and ties his season high for a single start with 10.

10 Ks. Over 100 now for the season. Rios 3-2 is outside. Ball four, a leadoff walk for Austin. And it really, tonight has continued the theme of the series of Encarnacion and Austin, who are hitters 1 and 2 in the Corpus lineup, being much more of a problem than most of the rest of the hooks, at least for Amarillo. Now here's Will Bush, who K'd twice against Egan. Probably glad to see him out of the game. Lefty against Murillo, sees a slider outside for ball, but it's a balk. Murillo did not stop long enough, and that pitch doesn't count. Austin's given second, and Gabby Hernandez shot like a cannon out of that first base dugout to go to the mound and have a chat with his battery of Murillo and Barriga. You know, I'm not a huge fan of balks being called just in general unless they're really obvious. Well, that one for Murillo was really obvious. So that meets the Eric Bach threshold for calling balks. I mean, Murillo just, he never stopped. It's the easiest call this crew's had all year. So now, another add-on runs at second. The pitch to Bush is outside. So that's the second pitch, but the first one that actually counts. So it's 1-0. Mario throws a fastball right past Bush. 97 hacked at and missed. And it's 1-1. The pitch, up and away, 2-1. Maria throws right there. 96 right at the knees, 2-2 on Bush. Nobody out, bottom six. Sun has officially set here now, so we've lost the beautiful pink sky. Red, white, and blue lights on the Bay Bridge, making it feel very patriotic. Is that is a slider. Where did that miss? That is unbelievable. I mean, that is so far in the strike zone. I mean, you can't throw it any better than that. It's insane. 3-2. And now that one is strike three. And Bush is like having some words about that one. Both of those pitches right there. The first one incorrectly called a ball. The second one obviously called a strike. It's a strikeout for Murillo. The 11th of the game for Amarillo pitching. It's a big first out here, bottom six. Cameron Cisneros now. Sees ball one up and away. Left-handed swinger hit a 104-mile-per-hour line drive that Ortiz, the right fielder, made an amazing running catch on in front of the wall to lead off the fourth. That was some good support for Egan. The 1-0. Swinging a ground ball, a big hop to first for McLaughlin. Take it to the bag himself, and there's two down as the runner moves up to third. That ball was beat straight into the ground at 104. Took a divot on the dirt right in front of home plate and bounce right to Ben on the big hop. So Murillo trying to work around the leadoff walk and keep this game 2-0 Corpus. Bases Walker Yannick. He's 2-for-2. He's got half of the hooks, 4 hits, including a home run. Right on right. First pitch sliders in there at 90 for strike one. Murillo has consistently been throwing sliders in the low 90s, which is pretty insane. The 0-1. There it is again. 90.1 on the slider right there. Nothing in two. He's honed it in very well after that leadoff walk and then balk. Two words that rhyme that send a shiver down pitchers' spines. Walk and balk.

0: Now he's one strike away. His 0-2. Swing and a miss. Ripped 99 past Yannick to leave a man at third for strike three and send us to the seventh. 2-0 Hooks on News Talk 940 AM.
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0: Well, good news for Amarillo. Bryce Mayer is out of the game for the Corpus Christi Hooks. Starter that shoved six scoreless innings at the Soddies. It's extended the Amarillo scoreless inning streak to now 13 innings in a row. It's 2-0. Corpus leads as our call to the bullpen is brought to you by Rosa's Cafe and Tortilla Factory. Right-hander Nick Swanson is on to throw. That's Nick, N-I-C. Wearing number 7 on his back, he faces Ortiz. 3-4-5 for Amarillo. Ortiz got the first hit with a double back in the fourth and swings and foul tips a first pitch fastball from Swanson. 99 for strike one. So two guys that are absolute burners on the mound for Swanson. In for the 26th time this season for the Hooks. His 0-1. Swinging a little cue shot ground ball to shortstop, circled up by Hernandez, who throws on the run to first in time. Well, that was some funky spin on a slider off Ortiz's bat. And there's one out now for Hansel Luis. Swanson, 27-year-old from Bixby, Oklahoma. 2021 16th round pick of the Astros out of Northeastern State University. That is in Oklahoma. As his first pitch cutter is inside to Hansel Luis, contrary to that fan's opinion, it is a ball, in fact. And now the 1-0. That one's a strike. Spinning in there with a curveball, even though Yannick dropped it. 1-1. Luis, a switch hitter, batting left, is 0-2. The 1-1. Off the end of the bat, lifted foul, and a foul ball brought to you by Country Auto Group. One and two, the pitch. There's a tapper foul at home plate. Yannick doesn't squeeze that one. Swanson also pitched in the Arizona Fall League last year for the Stros. 16 strikeouts and 9 2/3 in what is a very hitter-friendly Arizona Fall League. 1-2, swing and a miss. Luis

0: This is a changeup away for strike three. And there's two down here in the top of the seventh. By the way, the final line on Mayer. Six shutout innings, two hits, one walk, nine Ks. He's now allowed one earned run in his last five starts combined. This guy is going to work himself into Triple A. Ben McLaughlin sees a Swanson curveball for strike one. Well, Swanson threw on Wednesday and gave up a run in two and a third innings, but he only threw 34 pitches, so available again here on Saturday. The 0-1. Same curveball that's inside. 1-1. The set and the pitch. Swing and a pop-up. Shallow left center. The wind pushes it out to central left for Whitaker, who camps under it and makes the catch. Side retired. 1-2-3, seventh. 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They accept most insurances, including most Blue Cross Blue Shield plans. 2-0 Hooks. 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
0: Amarillo pitching, for its part tonight, has done a nice job. Just two runs for Corpus through six. It's another call to the bullpen brought to you by Rosa's Cafe and Tortilla Factory here as we go to the bottom of the seventh. 2-0 baseball game. It's Billy Corcoran, who started the series opener for Amarillo. Sees Chase Call crack a deep fly ball down the right field side. It's a long foul ball brought to you by Country Auto Group, and it's strike one from Corcoran, who started the bullpen game Tuesday and did not get out of the first inning. Two-thirds of an inning and 32 pitches. So he throws a fastball that maybe clipped the bottom of the zone, but is called a ball, 1-1. 6, 7, and 8 coming up. Call, Whitaker, and Gomez, all three of whom are 0-for-2 with two strikeouts in this game. 1-1. Fastball right in there. It's 1-2 from Corcoran, the 26-year-old from Pennsylvania, former Pittsburgh Panther, and tallest sod poodle at 6'8". Holds his black glove at his belt buckle and throws his 1-2 right pass call. Swing and a miss at a changeup for strike three. Amarillo has its 13th strikeout of the game. Almost said the season. I'm like, oh, it's a little bit more than 13 for the season. Lots of strikeouts brought to you by Optimum tonight. 10 for Egan, 2 for Murillo. Now 1 for Corcoran after one hitter. Here's Tyler Whitaker seeing a sinker outside that Barriga tried to frame up and then dropped. The 1-0. Swing and a miss. Good curve. And that is a pitch that has really helped Corcoran recently. The Tuesday start.

0: It was a bump in the road, but before that he had thrown 11 scoreless innings in a row, and he had used that curveball very well during that stretch. His 1-1 is a fastball away, 2-1. The pitch. It's a slider low, ball three. The Saudis will return home next week for six with San Antonio. It's the first of two series remaining still with the Missions at Hodgetown. The 3-1 is right there. Good changeup at 84, 3-2. So Amarillo won 7 out of the 12 games at Nelson Wolf in San Antonio in April, and then over the 4th of July week earlier this month. It'll be interesting to see how the Missions do at Hodgetown. 3-2, line drive, base hit through the middle. And Whitaker breaks the curse of the 6, 7, and 8 hitters for the Hooks, who before that one-out single were 1, 2, 3, 4, 5, 6, 7, 0 for 7 with 7 Ks. Given the way the Amarillo offense is struggling right now, feels like this has to stay 2-0 to give the Saudis a real chance with six outs left to work with on Amarillo's side. First pitch, swing and a miss at a changeup for the lefty Kenny Gomez for strike one. Gomez K'd twice against the starter Egan as well. See how aggressive Whitaker is off of first. He runs for second. Pitch is called a strike. Barriga's on the money to second. Tag is not there, they say. Tureen can't believe it. They say that Whitaker did a little swim move around the tag there. The ball beat him to the base. Just a matter of, did Tureen actually tag him? And according to the umpire, he did not. Seeing a replay here. I don't know. It's hard to see. Ball one upstairs. It's 1-2 on Gomez now. The Hooks have stolen now 3 bases in this game. The 1-2 from Corcoran. Swing and a miss at another changeup for strike three. The strikeouts just keep on coming. 14 of them for Amarillo Arms tonight, and there's 2 down. By the way, the Wichita Wind Surge completed the no-hitter against Midland. They beat the Rockhounds 11-0. It's the second straight night we've had a 9-inning no-hitter in the Texas League as Alberto Hernandez takes a sinker for strike one from Corcoran. Here it's 2-0 Hooks in the bottom of the 7th with 2 out. Elsewhere in the league, San Antonio leads Frisco 4-3 at the 7th-inning stretch. Tulsa's up 5-1 over Arkansas. The 0-1. It's a slider low and away. 1-1 from Corcoran. So last night, Arkansas no-hit Tulsa, and they should have perfect-gamed them. Didn't allow a hit, and the pitching staff didn't walk anybody, but one singular error made by the Travelers prevented it from being a perfect game. 1-1. Change-up again. Grabs the inside edge. That's been the pitch in this outing for Corcoran. 1-2. Tonight, Wichita gets 14 hits themselves and allows none. Corcoran's 1-2 is outside. Springfield beat Northwest Arkansas 3-0. And here it's 2-0 Hooks, trying to win their second straight. Corcoran's 2-2. Swing and a miss. He struck him out. Corcoran strikes out the side. 15 Ks for the Saudis through 7, but it still is Corpus 2 and Amarillo nothing on Newstalk 940 AM.
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4: Nick Swanson went 1-2-3 through the seventh. He gets the eighth for the Hooks, who lead the Sod Poodles 2-0. Here's Alberto Barriga leads things off for Amarillo in the top of the eighth. First pitch, swing, and a miss at a breaking ball for strike one. Well, Amarillo on the mound has 15 Ks tonight. Season high in a single game is 17 for the Soddies. They've done that twice. The 0-1. Barriga hits a little squib shot foul down the alleyway towards the on-deck circle. Walters on a foul ball brought to you by Country Auto Group. It is 0-2 quickly. Barriga, Walters, and Logan coming up here in the visiting eighth. Amarillo's scoreless inning streak at 14 right now. 0-2, slider outside, 1-2. They lost 2-0 in the 7-inning doubleheader nightcap last night and have been held off the board in the first 7 innings of this game. Just 3 hits for the Soddies. Swanson's 1-2. He got him to chase a breaking ball down for strike 3. And for Corpus's part, that's the 11th strikeout tonight for Hook's Arms. Riga's 0 for 3 with 3 of those 11. The first out quickly on the board here in the top of the 8th. Well, with Crisante's promotion, Youngblood going out, Jones unavailable for the weekend because he's in Cooperstown celebrating his father. It's breaking ball low for ball 1. Those are 3 big bats that we had at the start of this road trip that we don't have right now. Crisante's promoted. Jones gone. Youngblood hurt. The 1-0. Swing and a miss. Walters chased a cutter that bounced in front of the plate. And it's easy to get into pressing, I gotta do something here mode. Seems like the Soddies have fallen into that trap the last couple innings. Here's Swanson. From the set, throws a 1-1. Swing and a miss. 95 with a high heater past Walters, who struck out and bounced into a 6-3 double play. As Dawson Brown throws in the Amarillo pen. So far, the pen has been unflappable for the Soddies tonight. The 1-2. Swing and a bouncing ball that bounds right over second, but behind it, the shortstop Hernandez is right there. He scoops it up and throws out Gene, and there's two down quickly. Six in a row retired by Corpus Christi pitching. And the scoreboard says the Soddies have 3 hits. I guess they gave Franco a single on that crazy play that ended up with an out at third base. I was going to say, I only have him down for 2. I thought that was going to be scored a fielder's choice for Franco, but it's been scored a hit, and I'm sure Franco will take it. It's a fastball for strike 1 to Gavin Logan with the bases clear and 2 out. The 0-1 is a slider that spins right in there, and it's 0-2. I mean, this has just been a clinic tonight for the Hooks against a lineup that's missing some of its biggest bats. But still, I mean, Soddies have not put up much of a fight tonight on this side of things.

0: 2. Fastball, check swing, he did not go. And they are going to appeal to third and say no. And the fans boo, and they probably have a case. ABS has that one clipping the outside edge. The 1-2. Change up fades away. 2-2. They play Logan to pull. He got the big tying RBI single in the seventh inning of the first game of yesterday's doubleheader that led to an Amarillo win. 2-2. Curveball down, and Logan's gone from 0-2 to 3-2 now. I mean, it's 2 to nothing. The way it's going right now, it feels like it's 12 to nothing for Amarillo, but all it takes is one base runner to bring the tying run to the plate. 3-2. Swing and a line shot foul. Logan hooks a cutter into the Corpus Christi Knight down the right field side.
1: Best pitch right here, baby.
0: 3-2. Here it is. Swing and a miss. Chase the slider down to the dirt. Strike 3. 2 more K's and a 1-2-3 eighth for Swanson. 7 Sotties in a row retired. 2-0 Hooks on News Talk 940 AM.
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0: Another call to the bullpen for Amarillo, brought to you by Rosa's Cafe and Tortilla Factory, as we hit the bottom of the eighth all of a sudden. 2-0 Corpus leads, and Dawson Brown's first pitch is inside to Yamal Encarnacion for ball one. Top of the lineup against Brown for his 12th appearance for Amarillo and second this week. He throws his 1-0. Low and inside to the switch, hitting Encarnacion, batting left. Brown, 25 years old, born in Los Angeles, grew up in Georgia. Threw 3 1/3 innings scoreless in Tuesday's bullpen game. The pitch is inside, and it's ball 3 to Encarnacion. The Sotties just, for some reason, don't want to throw him a strike. He's been in 3-ball counts now all 4 times he's come up tonight. Brown's 3-0. Is a little bit outside. Ball 4, and that's just not the guy you want to walk. Texas League stolen base leader got his 42nd of the season earlier tonight. But Dawson's job is to keep this 2-0, because on the other side, Amarillo on offense is in the midst of a 15-inning scoreless streak dating back to yesterday. So 2-0 is already a pretty tall mountain to climb. You can't have it any more than that. As Encarnacion will run on the first pitch, it's a strike to Austin. Snap tag in time. You Got Hose, brought to you by Austin Hose, as Walters with quick hands out there lays it on Encarnacion, who's caught stealing for a second time in this game by Barriga after he overslid the bag earlier. And that's a great way to erase a leadoff walk.

One away. And the 0-1 pitch to Trevor Austin now from the windup is cracked on a line right through the left side. It's a base hit. And that makes that call pretty big in this game as Austin now is 2-for-3. He's got 8 hits in 5 games in this series. And now Will Bush will come up trying to avoid the golden sombrero. 0-for-3, 3 Ks. Brown, the third reliever tonight, throws from the stretch to the lefty. A changeup that, according to ABS, clipped the bottom of the zone and is called a ball. Play the lefty Bush to pole heavily. This would be a great time for a ground ball. This pitch is outside. Dawson Brown with those sinkers and cutters and sliders has a great ground ball rate, 59%. That's in the top 4% of minor league pitchers. His 2-0 is right there, 2-1. That means 59% of the balls in play against Dawson Brown are on the ground. That's a lot. 2-1. Man, that looked good, but was a touch low with a cutter. 3-1. Brown throws. And there's your ground ball. No, past the reach of Luis. It's into left center for a base hit. Runners going to third. Throw comes into second. And Bush squeezes one through. He beats the shift. If the Sod Poodles were not shifted the way they were, with Luis practically standing where the shortstop would be if it was playing a righty to pull, that ball would have been right at him, or right at Tureen at short. That's your standard two ball, but because of the positioning of the defenders, it gets through for Bush. And now Gabby Hernandez, the pitching coach, is going to visit here. They're cornered up with one out. As Brown is going to have to try to finagle his way through this to keep it 2-0 Hooks. Over 4,700 in the house tonight at Whataburger Field, and this has by far been the best atmosphere game of the week so far. So now here's Cameron Cisneros with runners at the corners and one out. Corners are ready. Runner fakes a steal, and the pitch is called a strike on a cutter for Brown. To Cisneros, who's 0-for-3, hit a ball on the screws earlier that was caught on a great running catch by Ortiz and Wright. The 0-1. Swinging a bouncing ball to first. McLaughlin will throw home, and they've got the runner. Austin caught up there, and he's tagged out. I thought Benny might go to second to try to turn that double play, but he goes straight home with it and prevents Austin from scoring. It's still 2-0, and now there's two down. Fielder's choice, 3-2 if you're scoring at home. Now they're at first and second with two outs for Walker Yannick. It's been a big part of this night for Corpus. Sees a first pitch slider spinning in there for strike one through the front door from Brown. Certainly has gotten some help from his defense in this inning. That's baseball, isn't it? The set in the 0-1. Slider hacked at and missed. Handcuffed him on the hands, and it's 0-2. Play the right-hander to pole with Luis hugging the line at third. Brown throws home an 0-2 and missed upstairs with a fastball. 1-2. Wind still gusting out to left. Yannick hammered his third Corpus Christi home run this season.

0: in that direction off Egan in the second. The 1-2 from Brown, way inside. Gyrates back out of the way of a 94-mile-per-hour sinker. 2-2, the deuces are wild now. Two men on base at first and second. Two balls, two strikes, and two outs. Corpus leads by two as well. As Brown tries to keep it that way, his 2-2 is lifted foul. Towards the right field side off the end of the bat. Home plate umpire Tishner steps out to dust off the dish. Still 2-2. Brown sets, double checks, and throws. And gets a punch ground ball right side. Walters from the outfield grass at second. Flips the hips around. Throws a little bit low, but it's dug out by Bennett first. Side retired. Brown leaves two, leaves it 2-0. Corpus going to the ninth on News Talk 940 AM.
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0: All of a sudden, we've blinked, and it's the ninth inning here on Saturday night in Corpus Christi. 2-0, Hooks lead the Soddies. Amarillo trying to avoid losing by this exact same score two games in a row. Right now, the Sod Poodles have not scored a run in its last 15 offensive innings, and they scored four in game one of the doubleheader yesterday. All four runs in the seventh inning of that game. So it was six scoreless, then seven scoreless. That's 13 plus eight. So the Sod Poodles have not scored a run in 21 out of their last 22 innings on O. But no better time than the present to change that, as our call to the bullpen is brought to you by Rosa's Cafe and Tortilla Factory. And Alex Santos is on to throw. After two scoreless from Nick Swanson, Santos is trying to close it out. And his first pitch of the ninth inning is called strike one to Jakey Josepha, who has one of the three Amarillo base hits in his Double-A debut. It was a bunt single. 0-1, swing and a bouncer foul towards the first base dugout, and it's quickly 0-2 on Josepha. For Santos, who throws for the second time this week, he threw two innings on Wednesday's game as Josepha lifts a pop-up foul out of play. He's just 1-for-3 in save opportunities this season, and if he can close this out, it would be just the second save of his Double-A career and the sixth of his pro career. As the pitch is a little check swing tapper that rolls foul up the third baseline. He's got two saves at the single-A level, two saves at the high-A level. This would be his second at the double-A level if he can get it done. His 0-2. Swing and a foul tip. Josepha got a little tiny piece of it.

Yannick couldn't squeeze it on the bounce. It's 0-2 for Josepha, who was the emergency add today for Amarillo after Jack Hurley went on the injured list and Trent Youngblood is not on the IL, but he's not available. The 0-2, swing and a miss. Waved at a fastball, strike three. 13th strikeout tonight for Corpus pitching. Swanson goes two perfect innings, six up, six down with three Ks, and Junior Franco smokes a first pitch liner that pinballed around near the crease of the Amarillo dugout in foul territory there. And Colina's standing on the top step there. I know this is like a serious moment down there, but Colina was just ducking for cover, and that was quite funny for me. The 0-1. Swing and a foul tip straight back. It gets over the press box. It's 0-2 quickly on Franco. And it's even funnier that Franco was the one that hit it, too. It's perfect. The 0-2. Bounce foul at the first baseline. But really now, I mean, it's been two road trips in a row. Amarillo scored 16 combined runs in the first two games of this series and split those two. Since then, the Saudis have had one inning in which they have scored any runs. And of course, that was the inning that delivered the victory yesterday. 0-2, Franco pops it up near the mound behind it. Shortstop Hernandez, all the infielders come together. And it's the third baseman, Austin, standing in a little triangle out there to make the catch for the second out. That could have been bad for Corpus. Not a lot of communication happening there, but they do get the out, and there's two down. Christopher Turin, the last hope. First pitch, fastballs away. Ball one from Santos. ZRA is 4-0-2, and this is 31st appearance of the season. Pitch is outside, ball two. Torino for three, two strikeouts and a line out to short. Santos steps towards first with his high blue socks, throws home and misses upstairs, ball three. And what did I say in the eighth? Because of how much Amarillo has struggled the last couple days on offense, it feels like this game is over already. But if you get one guy on, the tying run comes to the plate. 3-0, Tureen takes a strike. Gotta take that one. 3-1. I mean, it really still is within reach, even with Amarillo down to their last out. The 3-1 is ball four. Down to the dirt, he doesn't offer at it, and there you go. There's your walk, and now, in a 2-0 game, Angel Ortiz is going to have a chance to hit here in the ninth. This 2-0 feels like 10-0, but it's only two. And Ortiz certainly has the ability to go deep. He already hit a double in this game. That was the first hit and base runner for Amarillo against the starter Mayer in the fourth. As the pitching coach, Zach Wilkins, visits the mound for Santos here. But with the wind still blowing pretty steadily out to left, if Ortiz can just get one up in the air that way, gives himself a chance, gives the Saudis a chance. Crowd of nearly 5,000 trying to get fired up here. For Ortiz against the right-hander Santos. First pitch. Check swing. It's called a strike anyway. Lefties are better against Santos than righties. About 60 points better in the batting average category and about 100 points.

0: points better in slug. The 0-1. Swing and a deep fly ball. Center field. Gomez is back in front of the wall. He twists around and makes the catch one step in front of the fence. Ortiz comes up about 5 feet short from tying the game. And the game is over. A second straight shutout victory for the Corpus Christi Hooks. 2-0 your final. As Amarillo scores zero for the second straight game. Tough times for the Saudi offense. They'll have to try to go for a split here tomorrow. We're going to break and come back with the Courtyard by Marriott Amarillo Downtown post-game show on News Talk 940 AM.
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0: Welcome back to Corpus in the Courtyard by Marriott Amarillo Downtown post-game show. We're all done here on a Saturday, and Amarillo has run across some tough times with the bats. Shut out for the second straight game by a score of 2-0. This is News Talk 940 AM. I'm Eric Bach. So glad you're with us here for the postgame show. Well, this was a show that was dominated by pitching. As we build it, the two reigning pitchers of the year in each of these respective organizations, Bryce Mayer for Houston, Daniel Egan for Arizona. And Mayer outdueled Egan tonight, although Egan pitched very well in the game. He throws six shutout innings, three hits allowed. He walks one and strikes out nine. He's now 3-2 after the victory, and he lowers his season ERA to 2.86. That's top three in the Texas League. Let's take a look at some of the highlights tonight. Amarillo finally got in the hit column with this double in the fourth inning from Angel Ortiz that scraped the wall. Let's listen in. Mayer's pitch. Swinging another ball on the barrel to center. Gomez has his back to the plate. He turns and will watch it bang off the base of the wall. There you go. Ortiz will coast into second with a two-out double that was scorched at 109 off the bat. That was the only extra base hit of the game for Amarillo. One of just three total hits, but the Amarillo bullpen had some highlights. Alfred Murillo came in for the sixth inning after Egan, and with a man at third, kept the game 2-0 with this strikeout of Walker Yannick. Now he's one strike away. His 0-2. Swing and a miss. Ripped 99 past Yannick to leave a man at third for strike three. And then with a man in scoring position in the seventh, Billy Corcoran got another strikeout of Alberto Hernandez to leave another man in scoring position for the Hooks. Corcoran's 2-2. Swing and a miss. He struck him out. Corcoran strikes out the side. 15 Ks for the Saudis through seven. And then in the eighth, Dawson Brown didn't get a strikeout to finish it out. He walked a man and gave up two hits, but some help from his defense, a caught stealing, and this great play on Yannick's ground ball to second by Gene Walters kept it 2-0 still. Still 2-2. Brown sets, double checks, and throws, and gets a punch ground ball right side. Walters from the outfield grass at second, flips the hips around, throws a little bit low, but it's dug out by Ben at first. And then our play of the game, brought to you by Street Auto Group, is this one. But for

0: Listen in. The 1-2 pitch. Swing and a miss at a curveball. He got him for strikeout number 9 for Egan. There it is. 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So Amarillo shutout for the second straight day. No runs on 3 hits, no errors. 2 runs on 7 hits for the Hooks, no errors. Mayer the win, he's 3-2. Egan the loss, he's 4-8. Santos gets his second save. It all happened in 2 hours and 13 minutes. A quick one when you have a shutout in front of a raucous Saturday night crowd of 4,713 here at Whataburger Field. Let's check in one more time on our Reed Beverage scoreboard update here before we let you go on the post game. Finals everywhere across the Texas League tonight. Tulsa holds on to beat Arkansas 5-3 a day after the Drillers were no hit in Little Rock. Springfield shuts out Northwest Arkansas 3-0. Wichita no hits Midland. 11-0 victory for the Wind Surge. It's the second straight day that we've had a 9-inning no-hitter in the Texas League. So congrats to Wichita. And thanks for beating the Rockhounds. At least we had that going. San Antonio wins a 1-run game over Frisco 4-3 just up the road at Nelson Wolf. That is your Texas League scoreboard update. Let's check out the Arizona Diamondback system here on a Saturday night. In Reno, fresh off their pinch-hit walk-off home run last night for Gavin Conicello, the Aces are up again. They lead 4-3 over Tacoma in the bottom of the third. High A Hillsborough getting shut out as well, down 7-0, going to the bottom of the eighth in Hillsborough to Vancouver. In single A, Visalia tied at 1. In the bottom of the second, they're playing at Lake Elsinore. The Arizona Diamondbacks lost today in our nation's capital 5-3. The Washington Nationals knocked off the Diamondbacks. That is your Reed Beverage scoreboard update here on the postgame show. And tomorrow, Amarillo needs a victory to split this 6-gamer here in Corpus Christi. And by the way, the Sod Poodles have never won more than 6 games in a season at Whataburger Field. That's also on the line tomorrow. Amarillo has won 6 of the 11 games that we have played here so far. Soddy's trying to split this series and win the season series here at Whataburger Field tomorrow with Avery Short going. His start was originally scheduled for Wednesday of this week, but a little bit of soreness pushed him back to Sunday. Going to be a shorter start. The bullpen is going to be active in the game tomorrow. So Short gets the Sunday go against the right-hander James Hicks for the Hooks. So Hicks against Short. It's a 5:05 p.m. Central Time first pitch, and we are going to catch up with our friend and manager Javier Colina on the pregame show tomorrow. That's at 4:45 p.m. Central Time here on News Talk 940 a.m. We remind you that today's Sod Poodle radio broadcast was brought to you by our amazing team of founding and legacy partners. Because of these tremendous community partners, the Sod Poodles are able to provide Amarillo with a major league experience on a minor league scale. For Jordan Richardson back in the studio in Amarillo, I'm Eric Bach saying so long from Corpus Christi. Hopefully the Sod Poodle bats can find their way back to Whataburger Field tomorrow on a Sunday. 5:05 p.m. first pitch. We're on the air at 4:45 with the A&B pregame show with Colina. 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So enjoy them while we've got them. And we'll talk to you tomorrow here from Corpus. Enjoy your Saturday. This has been a presentation of Amarillo Sod Poodle Baseball on News Talk 940 AM.
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3: An attack in Germany. I'm Chris DeMeo, Fox News. One person is dead and 16 injured after a van slams into a crowd in Berlin, Germany. It happened at an LGBTQ event. Berlin police identifying a suspect and says he has ties to Islamic circles. U.S. Central Command reports that it disabled a tanker after the vessel allegedly attempted to run the U.S. blockade near the Strait of Hormuz.
4: For 13 nights in a row, U.S. forces targeted military positions inside Iran. Last night, quiet for the first time in those 2 weeks. President Trump has talked repeatedly over the last few days about consideration of a possible massive attack on Iran. But the president made sure to say all options for the U.S. still on the table. Things not completely quiet. Some military activity on the Gulf of Oman. A merchant ship tried to run the U.S. blockade of Iran's naval ports. It was warned four times and then disabled by the U.S. military.
3: Fox's Steve Harrigan. Maine Democrats electing former State Senate President Troy Jackson in a landslide vote as their party's nominee to challenge Republican Senator Susan Collins.
5: This is what you need to know so far about what we're learning about Troy Jackson. He did have a warm welcome on stage. He talked two times in a matter of like 2 hours inside. The former Maine Senate president has the support of nearly every single delegate across the state. Backed by Senator Bernie Sanders, Jackson supports progressive policies, including Medicare for all and also abolishing ICE. It was only a few hours and then he walked out ready to take on Collins in November. Jackson will face longtime Republican Senator Susan Collins in one of the country's most closely watched Senate races. Democrats see Maine as a key opportunity in their effort to win back control of the Senate.
3: Fox's Alexis McAdams. Jackson replaces Graham Plattner, who withdrew after allegations of sexual assault. Plattner addressing voters in a social media video and has denied those allegations. 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
3: Three more subcontractors on the Obama Presidential Center are seeking nearly $900,000 in unpaid bills for work. The claims adding to a growing list of payment disputes surrounding the Chicago project. A batch of Fox News polls reveals how Americans feel about President Trump and the conflict with Iran.
9: The latest Fox News poll finds 56% oppose the conflict with Iran. That is 4 points down from where opposition was in May. Still, nearly two-thirds think

0: hostilities will last a year or more, and about the same amount opposes the president's handling of Iran. The president's overall approval rating stands at 39%, with loss of support from some key groups, including non-MAGA Republicans, whose support dropped 13 points in a month. If midterms were held today, the polling found 7% more voters would go for the Democrat over the Republican in their House district. And the Fox poll found while 50% view capitalism favorably, 31% view democratic socialism favorably. Jessica Rosenthal, Fox News.
1: President Zelensky is warning that North Korea is going to step up its involvement in Russia's war on Ukraine.
2: Russia wants to bring in 30,000 more North Korean troops as the Kremlin continues its invasion of Ukraine. Ukrainian President Zelensky making that claim, saying that Russian efforts have been underway since June to get those North Korean troops into the conflict. Under a mutual defense agreement between the two countries, Pyongyang sent 14,000 soldiers to fight alongside Russian forces in the Kursk region in 2024 after a Ukrainian incursion into the area. Meanwhile, President Zelensky is expected to meet with President Trump in Washington early next week. Jill Nato, Fox News.
1: Reuters also reports that Zelensky claims Russian satellite surveillance is being used by Moscow to help Tehran direct strikes in the Middle East. I'm Chris DeMeo. This is Fox News.
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1: 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I better start mainlining Prevagen, frankly. I need it. Guys, before we break on the half hour and we bring in Gianno, as I was discussing, we're going to play a quick clip to explain the appeal of this DSA nonsense. Because, you know, this stuff is sort of like, you know, the pot of gold at the end of the rainbow. Has anybody ever found one? Of course you have not, because they don't exist. And it's the same thing. It's a mirage, okay? But they're canny in how they set up their appeal. And what everybody seems to miss, as in all politics, really, but with the DSA, it is so malevolent, is that they want to look past the means of getting to where they want you to get to, which is the utter destruction of the American system. I mean, if you haven't seen the DSA manifesto, what they want, no presidency, no Senate, no Supreme Court. The whole thing is revolutionary. It is not, it's another party. They want to destroy and just completely take down the American system and turn it into communism. That people are really, really lost in space on what they are really up to. But here's the appeal, and here's how they couch what I just said. Guys, cut 13.
2: One of the things that's really cool about a movement where people have say and people have the ability to voice their own lived experience and bring their own experience to the table is that, someone like me who grew up in a trailer park is as at home in this movement as somebody who grew up with college professor parents. And we are both able to bring different perspectives, and learn from each other and build something stronger than either of us alone would.
1: So don't miss what she said there, the college professor parents. She's talking about Zohra Mamdani, who has become the leader of the Democratic Party and the leader of the DSA movement, all right? Much to Akeem Jeffrey and Mark Schumer's chagrin here, all right? The senator from New York here, and Akeem Jeffrey is also from New York, they considered themselves the people who were choosing America's future. And along comes Mamdani and AOC to an extent as well. And all of a sudden, the whole thing came out from under them. But notice, it's New York. It's all New York. It's all coming out of my town here. My point is this. They know how to market. I don't know if this woman grew up in a trailer park. Color me skeptical. But she is the co-chair of the DSA. And so she's marketing this to people. But notice, she never says. And the say you're going to get is going to get even stronger when we tear down the American government. And guess who's going to lead it afterwards? You got it. She will be. We'll be right back with Gianno Caldwell. Keep it here.
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2: A deadly attack. I'm Deborah Valentine, Fox News. At least one person is dead and 16 others hurt after a vehicle crashed into a crowd during an LGBTQ plus parade in Berlin, Germany. Police are searching for the alleged attacker, believed to have ties to Islamic groups in Berlin. The U.S. and Iran pausing military strikes overnight for the first time in over 2 weeks.
3: For 13 nights in a row here, CENTCOM would usually make an announcement sometime after 2 a.m. local time that strikes were underway last night for the first time. That simply did not happen. There's been a lot of talk in recent days from President Trump about a possible massive attack on Iran, but President Trump also making clear he's keeping all options open. Now, there was some military activity in the Gulf of Oman. A merchant ship tried to break through the U.S. naval blockade. It was warned 4 times before U.S. forces hit it and disabled that ship.
2: Fox's Steve Harrigan reporting from Tel Aviv, Israel. Maine Democrats have selected a Democratic nominee to replace ousted Senate candidate Graham Plattner.
4: Susan Collins' campaign is saying this was not a convention for the Democrats, but a coronation to pick Troy Jackson to replace Graham Plattner on the ballot for U.S. Senate. More than 600 delegates from all 16 Maine counties gathered for this Democratic convention, and he had nearly every single vote. Officially nominating former Maine Senate President Troy Jackson to replace Plattner on the ballot. He's backed by Senator Bernie Sanders, and he was a former Republican. He switched parties in the early 2000s, shifted to independent, and also now a Democrat. He supports progressive policies like abolishing ICE. Jackson's going to face off against longtime Republican Senator Susan Collins in November. Her campaign argues Jackson's just too far left and is not going to have a lot of support, they think, because he's backed by the Democratic Socialist Movement.
2: Fox's Alexis McAdams reporting from Bangor, Maine. 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
2: Kyiv has reportedly agreed to send battle-tested drones to the U.S. as part of a Pentagon-driven effort to secure drone dominance. Fox's Jennifer Griffin reports from Washington.
8: Explosions at oil refineries across Russia caused by Ukrainian drones now able to reach deep into Russian territory have taken 40% of Russia's refining capacity offline, leading to miles-long gas lines affecting tens of millions of people across Russia. Among the culprits, a state-of-the-art sea drone called the Magura, which means hammer in Ukrainian. It's 25 feet long and can carry a 1,700-pound payload over 350 miles and can also launch aerial drones from the sea near enemy shores. Now, for the first time ever, a U.S. manufacturing firm has signed an agreement to manufacture these Ukrainian

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8: A deadly attack. I'm Deborah Valentine, Fox News. A deadly attack as a driver crashes into a crowd during a pride parade in Berlin, Germany on Saturday.
9: Police in Berlin are searching for a suspect who allegedly plowed a van through a crowd at an LGBTQ plus pride event. At least one person was killed. 16 others are hurt. Police say the suspect has ties to a local Islamic group and they believe it was terrorism. Hundreds of thousands of people were in Berlin for the celebration.
8: Police say some of those hurt have life-threatening injuries. The U.S. and Iran pausing military strikes for the first time in over 2 weeks.
10: For 13 nights in a row here, CENTCOM would usually make an announcement sometime after 2 a.m. local time that strikes were underway last night for the first time. That simply did not happen. There's been a lot of talk in recent days from President Trump about a possible massive attack on Iran, but President Trump also making clear he's keeping all options open. Now, there was some military activity in the Gulf of Oman. A merchant ship tried to break through the U.S. naval blockade. It was warned 4 times before U.S. forces hit it and disabled that ship.
8: Fox's Steve Harrigan reporting from Tel Aviv, Israel. Democrats in Maine have chosen former state lawmaker Troy Jackson to replace ousted U.S. Senate candidate Graham Plattner during Saturday's nominating convention. The state's Republican chair, Jim Diamond, tells the Fox report that he thinks Jackson's a weak candidate compared to the incumbent Republican, Susan Collins.
11: I think Senator Collins right now is pleased as punch to go up against this gentleman.
8: Jackson told the convention it's crucial to beat Collins in November's election. 566 of the 571 Democratic delegates at the convention voted for Jackson. 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
8: Kyiv has reportedly agreed to send battle-tested drones to the U.S. as part of a Pentagon-driven effort to secure drone dominance. Fox's Jennifer Griffin reports from Washington.
15: Explosions at oil refineries across Russia caused by Ukrainian drones now able to reach deep into Russian territory have taken 40% of Russia's refining capacity offline, leading to miles-long gas lines affecting tens of millions of people across Russia. Among the culprits, a state-of-the-art sea drone called the Magura, which means hammer in Ukrainian. It's 25 feet long and can carry a 1,700-pound payload over 350 miles and can also launch aerial drones from the sea near enemy shores. Now, for the first time ever, a U.S. manufacturing firm has signed an agreement to manufacture these Ukrainian sea drones, which have sunk 19 Russian Navy vessels, destroying Russia's Black Sea Fleet.
8: Ukraine's U-Force is set to partner with the Oregon-based company ReconCraft to mass-produce the Magura maritime drone series. The International Criminal Court chief prosecutor Karim Khan has been removed following sexual misconduct allegations. On Fox News Live, Israeli ambassador to the United Nations Danny Danon supports the decision after the ICC refused to drop their investigation into Israeli Prime Minister Benjamin Netanyahu.
16: But we have to look at the allegations themselves. Is it about time that the ICC would stop the investigation and the inquiry against Prime Minister Netanyahu? It is a political theater, political circus, and we demand more from this body.
8: Khan's ousting comes as the Trump administration brought sanctions against him and other ICC staff for issuing a warrant for Netanyahu and other Israeli officials. At least one person was shot. Another has been detained after police responded to reports of an active shooter at Deerbrook Mall in Humboldt, Texas. I'm Deborah Valentine. This is Fox News.
16: Hi, it's Tori DeVito. In every family, small conversations can make a big impact. 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
9: A chaotic scene in Germany. I'm Chris DeMeo, Fox News. One person is dead, 16 others injured after a van slams into a crowd in Berlin. It happened at a gay pride event. Police have identified a suspect as Abdul B and say the 21-year-old has ties to Islamic groups. U.S. Central Command reports that it disabled a tanker after the vessel allegedly tried to run the U.S. blockade near the Strait of Hormuz.
10: For 13 nights in a row, U.S. forces targeted military positions inside Iran. President Trump has talked repeatedly over the last few days about consideration of a possible massive attack on Iran, but the president made sure to say all options for the U.S. still on the table. Things not completely quiet. Some military activity on the Gulf of Oman. A merchant ship tried to run the U.S. blockade of Iran's naval ports. It was warned four times and then disabled by the U.S. military.
9: Fox's Steve Harrigan in Tel Aviv. Maine Democrats have elected former state Senate President Troy Jackson in a landslide vote as their party's nominee for U.S. Senate to challenge incumbent Susan Collins.
11: This is what you need to know so far about what we're learning about Troy Jackson. He did have a warm welcome on stage. He talked two times in a matter of like 2 hours inside. The former Maine Senate president has the support of nearly every single delegate across the state. Backed by Senator Bernie Sanders, Jackson supports progressive policies, including Medicare for all and also abolishing ICE. It was only a few hours, and then he walked out, ready to take on Collins in November. Jackson will face longtime Republican Senator Susan Collins in one of the country's most closely watched Senate races. Democrats see Maine as a key opportunity in their effort to win back control of the Senate.
9: That's Fox's Alexis McAdams reporting from Bangor, Maine. Jackson replaces Graham Platner, who withdrew after allegations of sexual assault. 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
24: Carlos Beltran, Andrew Jones, and Jeff Kent are set to be enshrined today in the National Baseball Hall of Fame in Cooperstown. Beltran and Jones each received the necessary 75% support from baseball writers to get in. Beltran got 8.

0: 84.2% of the vote on his fourth ballot. He was a 9-time All-Star and is one of 5 players to record at least 400 home runs and 300 stolen bases. Jones got 78.4% on his 9th ballot. He won 10 gold gloves and was selected to 5 All-Star teams. And Kent was elected by the Contemporary Baseball Era Committee. His 377 career home runs are the most by a second baseman in Major League history. Tony Genualdo, Fox News.
1: New York City Mayor Zoran Mamdani is applauding the arrest of a man suspected of stabbing 2 men on Manhattan's Upper West Side on Thursday, as well as the hate crime charges the suspect is now facing.
2: Mayor Zoran Mamdani is repeatedly denouncing hate and anti-Semitism after this stream of public criticism from community leaders who say his rhetoric on Israel has created division. This criticism follows this week's stabbing attack. The suspect, Raul Morales, was arraigned on 2 counts of attempted murder, 2 counts of assault, and 1 count of attempted assault, all of which are being tried as hate crimes. Investigators say witnesses heard Morales yell, "Allahu Akbar," before stabbing a Jewish man and Asian man on New York City's Upper West Side. According to the Manhattan DA's office, the Jewish man was wearing a yarmulke and had just left a synagogue.
1: It's Fox's C.B. Cotton reporting from New York. The attack happening days after Mayor Mamdani called Israeli Prime Minister Benjamin Netanyahu a war criminal. And Iran-backed Houthis fire missiles at Saudi Arabia in response to airstrikes in Yemen. I'm Chris DeMayo. This is Fox News.
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0: that people looked at. And what's interesting is that the literary field didn't take Atlantis seriously. The literary field basically just thought it was silly, but science looked at it and went, no, actually, this could be something for a bit. But also, there's a new religion that starts up in New York in the 1880s, started by Madame Helena Blavatsky. And she claimed...
1: The Theosophist. Sorry, Sean, I got to jump in here. You'll hear that music percolating up. That means we're getting ready to head into a break at the bottom of the hour. And when we come back, we'll continue to delve into the Atlantis mystery with Sean Ingham, who's coming to us live from Wales. You're listening to Coast AM. My name is Richard Serrett. Stay with us.

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0: Catchy. 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
0: Ah, good. 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
0: Hoo-hoo, Jashkin. I am. 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
0: Oak tree?
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9: Chaotic scene in Germany. I'm Chris DeMeo, Fox News. One person is dead and 16 others injured after a van slams into a crowd in Berlin. It happened at an LGBTQ event. Police have identified a suspect as Abdul B and say the 21-year-old has ties to Islamic groups. Meantime, U.S. Central Command reports that it disabled a tanker after the vessel tried to run the U.S. blockade near the Strait of Hormuz.
10: For 13 nights in a row, U.S. forces targeted military positions inside Iran. President Trump has talked repeatedly over the last few days about consideration of a possible massive attack on Iran. But the president made sure to say all options for the U.S. still on the table. Things not completely quiet. Some military activity on the Gulf of Oman. A merchant ship tried to run the U.S. blockade of Iran's naval ports. It was warned four times and then disabled by the U.S. military.
9: Fox's Steve Harrigan in Tel Aviv. Maine Democrats have elected former state Senate President Troy Jackson in a landslide vote as their party's nominee for U.S. Senate to challenge incumbent Susan Collins.
11: This is what you need to know so far about what we're learning about Troy Jackson. He did have a warm welcome on stage. He talked two times in a matter of like 2 hours inside. The former Maine Senate president has the support of nearly every single delegate across the state. Backed by Senator Bernie Sanders, Jackson supports progressive policies, including Medicare for all and also abolishing ICE. It was only a few hours, and then he walked out ready to take on Collins in November. Jackson will face longtime Republican Senator Susan Collins in one of the country's most closely watched Senate races. Democrats see Maine as a key opportunity in their effort to win back control of the Senate.
9: Fox's Alexis McAdams in Bangor, Maine. Jackson replaces Graham Platner, who withdrew after allegations of sexual assault. 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
1: Carlos Beltran, Andrew Jones, and Jeff Kent are set to be enshrined today in the National Baseball Hall of Fame in Cooperstown. Beltran and Jones each received the necessary 75% support from baseball writers to get in. Beltran got

0: 84.2% of the vote on his fourth ballot. He was a 9-time All-Star and is one of 5 players to record at least 400 home runs and 300 stolen bases. Jones got 78.4% on his 9th ballot. He won 10 Gold Gloves and was selected to 5 All-Star teams. And Kent was elected by the Contemporary Baseball Era Committee. His 377 career home runs are the most by a second baseman in Major League history. Tony Genualdo, Fox News.
1: New York City Mayor Zoran Mamdani is applauding the arrest of a man suspected of stabbing 2 men on Manhattan's Upper West Side on Thursday, as well as the hate crime charges the suspect is now facing. Here's Fox's C.B. Cotton.
2: Mayor Zoran Mamdani is repeatedly denouncing hate and anti-Semitism after this stream of public criticism from community leaders who say his rhetoric on Israel has created division. This criticism follows this week's stabbing attack. The suspect, Raul Morales, was arraigned on 2 counts of attempted murder, 2 counts of assault, and 1 count of attempted assault, all of which are being tried as hate crimes. Investigators say witnesses heard Morales yell, "Allahu Akbar," before stabbing a Jewish man and Asian man on New York City's Upper West Side. According to the Manhattan DA's office, the Jewish man was wearing a yarmulke and had just left a synagogue.
1: And the attack happening days after Mayor Mamdani called Israeli Prime Minister Benjamin Netanyahu a war criminal. Iran-backed Houthis fire missiles at Saudi Arabia in response to airstrikes in Yemen. I'm Chris DeMayo. This is Fox News.
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0: You briefly describe the moment you first arrived. What struck you immediately?
1: I have to think back. What?
0: I mean, did it feel creepy or something else?
1: The place never felt creepy to me. Jürgen said, you know, I've been coming out here quite a bit, both day and night, and I've never felt threatened. Unlike, you know, Skinwalker Ranch, where bad things happen. And I looked at the adobe house and I said, that's really cool. Can we go inside? So I went inside and there was a lot of graffiti. There's graffiti ever, because many people have snuck in there, you know, and done things, but nobody's really investigated.

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9: A suspect identified. I'm Deborah Valentine, Fox News. Police and prosecutors in Berlin, Germany have identified a suspect in Saturday's deadly attack in which a driver plowed his van into a crowd during a pride parade as a 21-year-old identified as Abdul B. Police said earlier that they had identified a suspect who has ties to Islamic groups in Berlin. More from Fox's Chanley Painter.
10: Police in Berlin are searching for a suspect who allegedly plowed a van through a crowd at an LGBTQ plus pride event. At least one person was killed, 16 others are hurt. Police say the suspect has ties to a local Islamic group, and they believe it was terrorism. Hundreds of thousands of people were in Berlin for the celebration.
9: Police say some of those hurt have life-threatening injuries. U.S. Central Command reports that it disabled a tanker after the vessel allegedly attempted to run the U.S. blockade near the Strait of Hormuz. Fox's Steve Harrigan reports from Tel Aviv, Israel.
11: For 13 nights in a row, U.S. forces targeted military positions inside Iran. President Trump has talked repeatedly over the last few days about consideration of a possible massive attack on Iran, but the president made sure to say all options for the U.S. still on the table. Things not completely quiet. Some military activity on the Gulf of Oman. A merchant ship tried to run the U.S. blockade of Iran's naval ports. It was warned four times and then disabled by the U.S. military.
9: CENTCOM maintains that maritime actions are necessary to ensure freedom through the Strait of Hormuz. Iranian officials suggest that military interactions risk further escalating the conflict in the strategic waterway. Typhoon Nell made landfall early Sunday in southern China, including Hong Kong. The typhoon is bringing strong winds, nearing 70 miles per hour, and heavy rains. 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
3: Welcome to This Week in Texas. I'm John Mark Dempsey on the Texas State Network. This is TSN. The ongoing situation in Iran is trickling down to all kinds of different industries, including the restaurant business. TSN's David Rankin talked to Dr. Emily Williams-Knight from the Texas Restaurant Association about how gas prices are having an effect on the restaurant business.
4: You know, that we have actually really great data on this. So we show that when, gas prices stay around that $3 range, traffic's pretty stable. When it gets to be $3.50, we start to get a little nervous. And then we hit about $3.80, which for many parts of Texas is where we're sitting right now. Same store traffic. So think about traffic as the number of visitors who are going into a restaurant, drops between 2.5% to 3%. And so now sitting in this, we are starting to have reports. And March, the data just came out from last month, and this was the worst month since March of 25. And so there's no doubt it is playing out with the consumer being squeezed. They're just not able to make as many visits to a restaurant.
5: And that, of course, can lead to restaurants having to increase their prices because they're not making enough money.
4: You know, the really hard part right now is if we think about the consumer, right? I feel like the restaurant is just getting squeezed. We know the consumer has really less money in their pocket. They're putting more out for things like gasoline. On the other side, the food product that these restaurants are ordering is also increasing because the cost of diesel is up over $5. But where they're getting squeezed is there's no more room to raise price. So many operators in Texas are saying there is no way I can raise the price again on my customer. But at the same time, on a 4% to 7% margin business, they don't have anywhere to go. And that's resulting in closures that we're seeing here in North Texas.
5: I was just going to ask you, how much increase have you seen in closures, not only in North Texas, but statewide?
4: Yeah, there's sort of two things we look at. There's the actual closure number, which we think really we're going to run into the summer months. A place like Dallas or Houston is going to get a little bit of a benefit from the World Cup. There's a lot of hope around that and a lot of excitement. But generally, we are starting to see an uptick. But what we're also seeing is a large number of restaurants reaching out for help. And so a lot of restaurants are reaching out saying either, hey, how do I improve my margin? How do I get traffic? We're seeing more discounting. So a lot more discounting, trying to get that customer into that particular brand. That's always a sign for typically when restaurants begin to struggle, especially those independents that are not part of a large, you know, conglomerate or a large chain. They just don't have any economies of scale. Those at that outreach to the association is definitely increased in the last probably 4 to 6 weeks.
5: The other side of it, are you seeing many people deciding that they want to get into the restaurant business at this time?
4: You know, I think it's what makes this industry so special. The number of folks that are pulling permits to open a restaurant has not changed. I think it's mostly on the independent side. I think it's one of those businesses that people are passionate about. They see the pro-business environment in Texas. They see the amount of people that live in Texas and they think, hey, I can do it too. But, you know, we really, really encourage people to be very thoughtful right now before they jump in.
5: Is it easier for people that decide that they want to open a franchise as opposed to their own mom and pop shop?
4: I don't think it matters right now because we're seeing trading down. So we're seeing if you're a casual dining brand, in some cases, if you're losing share, it's really because people are trading down maybe to fast casual or even fast food.
3: Coming up, when you drive, are you watchful for motorcycles? More when This Week in Texas continues.
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4: You're listening to This Week in Texas. I'm John Mark Dempsey. Spring is here and the summer will follow soon. And the Texas Department of Transportation is working a push to make the road safer for people on motorcycles. It's called Share the Road, Look Twice for Motorcycles. Tila Grant is with TxDOT. TSN's David Rankin asks, why May? What is it about this month to hold a campaign since we have weather that allows for motorcycles almost 12 months a year?
5: Yeah. So May, though, usually we're seeing warmer temps. It's getting to that like summertime season. So you get to see even more riders out during this time. So that's kind of when we choose to just really spread this information a little more heavily during the, you know, the summer. I mean, the winter months, it is a little bit slower on those vehicles. But yeah, summertime, the temperatures are nice. We're already seeing some really nice temperatures. So we're definitely seeing a lot more folks getting out on the roads.
6: Is this a campaign that we have every summer or is this a first?
5: No, this is a campaign that we have every summer. We've been doing this for a very long time.
6: How risky is it for motorcycle riders on the freeways?
5: Yeah, it's extremely dangerous. You know, they don't have that extra structure of the vehicle to kind of protect them out on the road. So they're a little bit more exposed. So it can be extremely dangerous for motorcycle riders on the road. And so we definitely caution drivers to just look twice, definitely before you're about to change lanes, that you look around and you look around again and put on your turn signal and just really be mindful of them on the roads.
6: What are certain things that you're asking of drivers to make sure that they do to be more helpful, especially when sometimes you have motorcycles that can seem to literally just come out of nowhere and they want to make sure that, you know, we don't have a problem on the highway?
5: Yeah. We definitely say, like I said earlier, just look twice. If you look and check in your next lane and see if no one's there, but look an extra time. We also say, you know, leave some room in between cars so you have a little space in there, a little safe following distance. We also say, you know, give motorcyclists a full lane and just really slow down. You know, a lot of the crashes we see are due to speed. So we're definitely saying, you know, slow down, take your time and just be very cautious and give that other lane an extra look before you switch lanes.
6: Yeah, and that's the other issue, of course, to the deal with personal responsibility, because in a lot of cases, there are a lot of motorcycle riders that are just zooming in and around cars as well. They have to also take a little personal responsibility, too, don't they?
5: Yeah, definitely. We tell them to make sure they're out wearing their helmets. We're telling them to take a motorcycle safety course if you can find one of those in your area. We're also saying use your headlights, even in the daytime sometimes, and ride defensively. You know, also be on alert for other drivers on the roads, too.
6: It's not just freeways where motorcycles are at risk and riders. Surface streets and just intersections can be dangerous as well. What kinds of focus do you put into surface streets during this kind of a campaign?
5: Yeah, we definitely with a lot of these crashes, you know, it's really going to be on the driver to really be cautious and use their best judgment when they're out there on the roads and be safe for everyone. But those intersections, like you mentioned, are an area where you do see some of those crashes. So we tell people to take a little extra care at those intersections. Maybe you don't

0: Zoom off as soon as the light changes. Maybe you take a second just to kind of wait and make sure no one's coming through, and also just give other drivers a little distance as you're coming through those intersections.
1: Coming up, as the U.S. celebrates its 250th anniversary this year, a Dallas area museum dedicated to American history is planning to expand. 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
1: Welcome back to This Week in Texas. I'm John Mark Dempsey on the Texas State Network. This is TSN. A North Texas museum dedicated to the history of the United States will significantly expand in the coming months. TSN's Eric Bushman spoke with the executive director of the American Journey Experience, Suzanne Grishman, who talked about the expansion and the museum itself, which is located in Irving.
6: American Journey Experience, AJE for short, was founded in 2020 as a museum and educational center dedicated to telling the full story of America. We have over 100,000 historical artifacts and primary documents, and we're located right here in Irving, Texas. What makes us unique to visitors is they don't just look at history behind glass. They can interact with it, handle artifacts, and connect with the stories behind the historical artifacts. And as we're coming up on our 250th anniversary of America on July 4th, it's more important now than ever that we know our history in full context and people can come see the first source documents for themselves.
7: Are more and more people becoming aware of you and coming out to see what all you offer?
6: Yes, they are. We actually opened during COVID, so it was a little difficult time to be launching a new museum. But we built out the educational center, vault, and an exhibit space to build out the model that is now going to be housed in the 172,000 square foot building that we'll be moving into and opening our new museum in the beginning of 2027. So we are expanding. We are definitely more in the news. There's many people that are coming through for tours. We have scheduled tours right now, but when we open the new museum building, then we're going to be able to offer public hours where people can come and visit throughout the week.
7: And how exciting is it for you to have been so successful and getting as many artifacts as you have to have this opportunity to expand? And forgive me if you've already said this, but what's the timeline on that happening?
6: So we are really thrilled. This is a 15-year goal that we've had since we founded Mercury One. We've always had an education and historical education arm of Mercury One, and really American Journey Experience, when we launched it in 2020, was a culmination of that dream that we put into place 15 years ago when we were founded. So this is very exciting for us to be

0: seeing this vision come to fruition. We definitely want to give God all the glory. We have amazing donors, and they have stepped up and supported our efforts to be able to build this museum out. We are building out throughout the end of the year, and we will be opening in the first quarter of 2027.
1: Wonderful. And how significant is the timing of this, given the fact that America is celebrating its 250th year?
0: So the significance of American Journey Experience right now with the 250th celebration is no coincidence. We actually started this arm of Mercury One for the education and history part because we knew we were approaching our 250th anniversary 15 years ago. So we are active on the ground right now all throughout the year. We have a special exhibit in Washington, D.C. at the Victim of Communism Museum. It will be going on there and through September 2026. So we will be at the Victim of Communism Museum with a special exhibit on the 250th anniversary. We're also part of the Freedom 250 Coalition. So we are on the road with the Department of Education, and we are going around the country right now to high schools and public school systems, and we are educating them on the 250th anniversary of America, and we're able to bring some of our artifacts on the road as well.
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2: You're listening to This Week in Texas. I'm John Mark Dempsey. There's a new way to explore Dallas's darkest weekend with a new exhibition that's opened at the 6th Floor Museum at Dealey Plaza. TSN's Eric Bushman spoke with the man who led the effort.
9: On Assignment is a new exhibition that focuses on the weekend of November 22nd through 24th, 1963, through the reporting of four journalists who worked for the Dallas Times-Herald.
10: Rather than look at the Kennedy assassination from a distant view, what we tried to do with this exhibit was to provide a more intimate perspective by following just four journalists through the course of their weekend, going location by location as they lived the experience of the assassination.
9: Stephen Fagan is head of curatorial at the 6th Floor Museum at Dealey Plaza.
10: The four journalists all come from the Dallas Times-Herald, and we have Keith Shelton, the political reporter who was on the trip to Texas going city to city with the president and Mrs. Kennedy. We have Jim Lehrer, who went on to an illustrious career with PBS, and he was assigned to cover the arrival at Dallas Love Field. And then we have young Dar-

0: Erwin Payne, who is still with us today, and he was assigned to the rewrite desk on the phone with journalists as they would call in their notes. He would start typing out these rough drafts of stories. And finally, Vivian Castleberry, the legendary editor of Women's News at the Times Herald, and she was assigned to write a story about Jacqueline Kennedy at the Dallas Trademark Luncheon.
1: So we basically follow the day or the weekend, I guess, through their eyes and their reporting.
0: All of their stories come from our oral history project. We did oral histories with them, and two photographers are also featured, Bob Jackson and Eamon Kennedy, both from the Dallas Times Herald. And really, their oral histories provide the content of this exhibit as we move through their experience that weekend.
2: The sixth florist Stephen Fagan says with this new exhibition, which is on the seventh floor of the former Texas School Book Depository, they are able to explore the history in a different way.
0: There's a lot of information about the president's life, death, and legacy, all communicated through images and artifacts on the sixth floor. But up here, we wanted to take a step back and really put our visitors in the shoes of these individuals who lived that experience, and really their stories hold two truths at the same time. They were professionals on assignment doing their job, but they were also human beings who were literally standing inside this tragedy that was playing out all around them in real time, and that tension is really at the heart of what we were trying to achieve with this.
2: The exhibition is open to those who visit the museum in downtown Dallas, where the shots were fired that cut down the nation's 35th president. Eric Bushman, TSN News.
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0: The Savannah Bananas, a barnstorming exhibition team with trick plays, dance routines, and comedy sketches, are baseball's answer to the Harlem Globetrotters, and they filled the largest stadium in Texas.
1: It is the biggest game in banana ball history, and we bring it to you live on ESPN. 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
0: And it didn't take long for the fun to begin.
1: There goes Cruz, DR, a poke out to center, and it's going to be Jose Gonzalez Jr. Tip drill into the hat of Jonathan Sunshine Looters. Double trick play with a whole lot on the line.
2: Book it! Book it! 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
0: Even though the Savannah Bananas were the stars of the show, they lost to the Texas Tailgaters 4-3. This Week in Texas is produced by Kelly Robinson. Thanks to TSN correspondents David Rankin and Eric

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0: for 6 months reduced the number of harmful LDL particles in the blood, a marker linked to heart disease risk. The change was estimated to lower that risk by about 4%, even though participants didn't lose weight or see major changes in traditional cholesterol tests. Researchers say replacing less healthy foods with nutrient-rich options like avocados may be one simple way to improve long-term heart health. Matt Murphy, Fox News.
1: And I'm Jack Callahan. 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

foods and fuels and clothes our country remains rooted here in the United States? Or are we going to, as it seems, we're promoting, pushing it someplace else? So, a little, if you'll pardon the pun, food for thought. In a moment, I want to talk about the FTC's settlement with John Deere. Part of the news this week on the American Family Farmer. I'm Doug Steffen, hoping you are all healthy. One way to stay healthy, to be healthy, is to lose weight. Keep it off. If you're overweight, please try the information that's available for you to go through or discern how Calitrin can help you lose weight. Their website is toploss.com for Calitrin. See how the program works. If you've lost weight in the last year or so, probably been exposed to lots of information about the drugs. Maybe you're doing a great new exercise program. Maybe you're on a diet, whatever it is. But what happens, there was a pilot study done at Wake Forest University that tested things like wearing a weighted vest when you're exercising. Can that prevent weight gain? What prevents weight gain is is being careful about what you eat and doing exercising that's important and using products like the only natural product that's around to lose weight and keep it off is Calitrin. So please take that into consideration, the information that's there. You can spend a lot of time at the website, toploss.com, learning just how important the health aspect is to losing weight and taking care of your body. After you decide, I'm going to try some of this Calitrin, use Doug as a code on discount at the end when you're buying the product, Doug, D-O-U-G. You get the best deal on all the things that are on special sale this weekend, and you don't have to pay for shipping either. That's toploss.com for Calitrin. Okay, the latest news on the Federal Trade Commission settlement with John Deere, I look at it as a big win, the settlement with John Deere ensures new standards for farmers and for independent technicians so they can actually make repairs to John Deere equipment and you're not getting screwed. John Deere has been at the center of the right to repair fight for years. A number of states brought a suit against John Deere alleging that they were undertaking anti-competitive practices, which they sure were, restricting farmers from being able to repair the equipment. Who do you know who's a farmer who doesn't repair most of his or her equipment? And the new John Deere equipment was impossible to repair. They fixed it so it had to be repaired at authorized dealerships. And as I said, this went back to 2022, when there were a long list of people fighting for the farmers' right to repair their own equipment. I know a dealer, and he gave me his reason for supporting right to repair. He's a good friend, and I told him, frankly, that he was full of what comes out of the other end of my cows. There was no reason for this. The pattern has a name to it. It's been something John Deere has been doing because they got so big and powerful and influential in the government. So now the settlement includes a lot of stipulations requiring Deere to make available to farmers and these repair shops the same repair resources that its own dealers have, and not charging them an arm and a leg for the tools and for the information. It has to be reasonable. It has to be clear. You have to be able to reset fault codes on the equipment. You have to get equipment out of what they call a limp mode after emissions-related shutdowns without having to call the dealer. There were some people when this started 4 years or so ago, the reason it got started, a lot of new stuff on the John Deere tractors and others as well. If the tractor stopped in the middle, I know there were some horror stories that year about tractors just dying, new tractors dying in the field, and people not getting service from a John Deere dealer for 3 weeks. How, if you have to plant your corn, does that work? It doesn't, is the answer. So John Deere has been told that if there are new repair tools that are available, they have to be made available down the road. And so farmers can get them. Independent shops can get them. They also have to report to the Federal Trade Commission. The oversight requirement is for the next 10 years. So under the circumstances, I suppose most of us or many of us, I don't have John Deere equipment. I have a couple of choppers and a couple of planters and things that are John Deere, but I've

0: frankly, and this is an editorial part of my report, I've long since lost my enthusiasm, and I may be one of the few, but I think John Deere is a horrible company, and I think they treat their customers terribly. So anyway, farmers are watching closely, the American Farm Bureau Federation watching closely, National Farmers Union watching closely, but there's still need for legislation that guarantees farmers' right to repair. That hasn't changed. John Deere settlement has fixed the problem with John Deere temporarily, but there needs to be legislation. And that's how I'll leave that story and our news. Up next, we visit an apiary. I like that word. It sounds so sophisticated, doesn't it? An apiary in Michigan. That's next on the American Family Farmer.
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0: It's Elizabeth Miller here from Calitrin. 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
3: 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Since most chronic diseases have inflammation, our optimized curcumin seems to be a perfect addition to any nutritional program. 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It protects our healthy cells even from radiation. 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
1: 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I'm actually tired of doing all the phone numbers.
4: You okay.
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1: Nice job.
4: Thanks.

0: shut my mouth. Let's open the discussion at 23 past the hour on the American Family Farmer with Mark Spencer, who is a bee master and the owner of Spencer Apiaries in Ortonville, Michigan. Well, here, the beekeeping business is buzzing. Pardon me for having said that. But I couldn't help myself. Mark Spencer, good morning and good day. Welcome to the American Family Farmer program. You are a quintessential American family farmer, from what I can tell. What are your roots?
1: My roots? I actually didn't start with beekeeping or bees at all. I didn't know anything about bees, really, except for what I learned in school and up until about 2012. And that's when I had the idea that I was going to end up keeping bees and selling honey and starting this business. I didn't have anything other than my dad was into gardening and I like being outside a lot. But yeah, that was my intro. I'm kind of a first generation beekeeper that I started.
0: What have you found out about bees and beekeeping that you're surprised to learn?
1: I think when it comes to beekeeping early on, was just the cycle of the seasons was kind of interesting, how closely you pay attention to the weather, what's going on in the hives, everything that blooms. You become very, very aware of everything that's going on outside, things that you mostly ignore, you know, unless you're dealing with this. And it'd be the same, I'm sure, with any type of agriculture. I mean, if you got rain coming or heat or a drought or whatever weather may be coming up, and just all the preparation you need to do. Like right now, we're starting preparation for winter for the bees. We're doing our harvest, and now we got to make sure the bees are strong and ready for winter. So you're just constantly very aware of everything that's going on.
0: As we do this program, it's the middle of July, and it's anathema to most people to be thinking at all about winter, even fall, because it seems like we just got started with summertime. When are the bees most active? When are they, in the wintertime, I know that they hibernate, but when are they most active in terms of reproducing, in terms of what they are producing for honey, how that system works?
1: That's going to vary from location to location. Here in Southeast Michigan, it's usually around March is when the queens in the hives begin laying again in earnest and starting to build a population. And then early April, late March is when the populations start expanding, and also when the first pollen of the season comes in, which would be the maple trees when they go into bloom. And they need that pollen to raise young. So the season starts getting going in April, and then in May, that's kind of when the first nectar flows really start going and the populations are strong enough to take advantage of them. And then when you move into like mid to late June, that's kind of the peak of when they're putting honey away. So that's when we're adding those boxes on those strong hives to make sure that they have plenty of space to store nectar and to produce honey and everything that they need. So right now, it's actually just in the downturn. This is when the queens will begin to shut down a little bit, where they're not laying as many eggs because they don't want as big of a population going into winter. And also the nectar flows are starting to shut down. So there's still nectar coming in, but we're kind of done with any strong nectar flows. And the bees are thinking about winter, and we're thinking about winter and just making sure they have the stores that they need and that they have the health that they need to get into winter with good, strong, healthy bees.
0: The American Family Farmer. I'm Doug Steffen. We're having a conversation with Mark Spencer, the bee master at Spencer Apiaries in Ortonville, Michigan. This is one of the most important things people on the farm understand this. I'm not sure people off the farm do, how important the pollinators are, the bees are, to agriculture and to our food supply. So we're exploring that among many other things having to do with bees here on this week's edition of the American Family Farmer. It's Elizabeth Miller here from Calitrin. Calitrin is the number one way to naturally lose weight. What do you tell people about their expectations? Do people need convincing, or does it just make sense?
2: When you really think about it, especially when it comes to weight loss, you don't gain it all overnight.

0: And you're not going to lose it all overnight, not if you want to maintain it and keep it off. 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
4: 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Hi, I'm Dr. Mitch. Since most chronic diseases have inflammation, our optimized curcumin seems to be a perfect addition to any nutritional program. 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The Mayo Clinic found that curcumin can decrease swelling and inflammation, has antioxidant properties, and research suggests that curcumin can prevent cancer, or at least slow the spread of cancer, and in many instances make chemotherapy more effective. It protects our healthy cells even from radiation. 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

0: It's now the second half of the American Family Farmer. We're at 34 after the hour. I'm Doug Steffen with Mark Spencer from Ortonville, Michigan. He runs the Spencer Apiaries, products from his apiary, the bees, and how important they are. Do you think people understand, you know, there was a lot of promotion or a lot of publicity, maybe not promotion, Mark, regarding how beekeeping was becoming difficult and how the supply of bees was dwindling and how all of the things that affected our supply of bees, mostly it would appear the things that come from the chemical plants that are used to spray our food affected the bees negatively, horribly, as a matter of fact. How are you getting around that? How are you getting away from it? Or how are we as a population dealing with that?
1: It's as far as managed bees go, the populations, I don't want to say it's deceptive. It's hard to keep the bees alive. Like, we lose, you know, around half the colonies every year, let's say. The losses can be quite a bit higher, a little bit lower, depending on what's going on. It is a large loss. What we've done to learn to manage that is just becoming very good at dividing our colonies, splitting them in the spring, and kind of getting this. So we can bring those numbers back up in spite of the fact the losses are pretty high, as long as they're not too high. So that's how we manage it. As far as what's causing most of the losses, although agricultural chemicals and that do definitely play a role in a lot of these things, and also a lack of forage, the main thing is actually an invasive mite. It's called Varroa destructor. And it's
2: 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The views and opinions expressed do not necessarily reflect the opinions of the staff and management of Town Square Media.
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5: Good morning and welcome to The Flatline. I'm your host, Rick Hughes, and for the next few minutes, please stick around. It won't be long, just about 30 minutes of motivation, inspiration, education, and as the announcer said, all without any type of manipulation. We don't try to con people. We're not trying to sell you anything and not trying to ask you to join up, fess up, give it up, nothing like that. What we're asking you to do is listen. Just listen up for a few minutes as I try to explain the Word of God, how you can understand it, how it can apply to your life, and how you can build a flot line in your soul. Flot, F-L-O-T, is the name of the radio show. That stands for the Forward Line of Troops. So if you listen with me, and you may be new to this radio station, new to this radio show, just give me one hearing. That's all I ask. Listen one time, and you don't have to come back if you don't like it. But I think if you listen, you'll learn something that you'll be able to apply to your life. The question I think about daily, almost every day, is this question. Is there a hunger for God's Word in our nation, USA America, today? Is there a hunger for God's Word in our nation today? And I could reduce that, I guess, down to one simple question. Are you hungry for God's Word? We know from

0: All right. Okay. I thank you for listening this morning. I appreciate the ability to come speak to you. I pray you'll be back next week. Same time, same place. Until then, this is your host, Rick Hughes, saying thank you for listening to The Floodline.
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17: An overseas attack. I'm Paul Stevens, Fox News. German authorities canceling a popular Pride festival on Saturday after a car ran through the festivities. Chanley Painter updates.
18: Police in Berlin are searching for a suspect who allegedly plowed a van through a crowd at an LGBTQ plus Pride event. At least one person was killed. 16 others are hurt. Police say the suspect has ties to local Islamic groups and they believe the act was terrorism. Hundreds of thousands of people were in Berlin for that celebration.
17: Police say they've ID'd the suspect, but he has yet to be arrested. No other info is being made public at this time. Hundreds of thousands of folks now forced to abandon their homes as fierce wildfires continue to rumble across regions of Spain and France. Stephanie Bennett with more from London.
19: It's impacting wine country, and it's also shortening the Tour de France by about a third while they redeploy security forces to help out and battle these flames. Now, more than a quarter of a million people across France and Spain have been evacuated as crews struggle to get the upper hand. The French government has deployed the military and Spain has declared a national emergency. So far, at least one person has been killed near Valencia. Now, in France, flames scorched the earth, destroying homes and cars in the suburbs near the wine region of Bordeaux. In central Spain, just outside of Madrid, crews are trying to control multiple fires that appear to be merging into one.
17: The emergency officials are helping to evacuate residents in addition to livestock from some threatened rural areas. U.S. military pausing airstrikes on Iran after nearly 2 weeks of intense bombing, while diplomatic efforts pushing forward still to try and avert a return to all-out war. The war reaches the five-month point this coming Tuesday. President Trump both is threatened to

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0: More than 85 million residents in the central U.S. are baking under a dangerous heat wave. Fox Weather's Adam Klotz.
13: Going to be a hot one across the middle of the country. Some of these daytime highs, 100 in Kansas City, 102 in Dallas, 101 in Denver, pushing 100 as far north as Fargo. We're going to see plenty of spots cross the 100-degree marker, and those could be record-breaking highs from Texas to Wyoming, Colorado. Some of these areas, 100, 105 degrees. Those would all be record-breaking highs today. That does linger into your work week as we see this area of high pressure bringing temperatures basically up around 100 degrees for the next 3 days.
0: And that heat dome is expected to shift west in the coming days. Three new members set to join the elite in baseball's Hall of Fame later on today.
13: Carlos Beltran, Andrew Jones, and Jeff Kent are set to be enshrined today in the National Baseball Hall of Fame in Cooperstown. Beltran and Jones each received the necessary 75% support from baseball writers to get in. Beltran got 84.2% of the vote on his fourth ballot. He was a 9-time All-Star and is one of 5 players to record at least 400 home runs and 300 stolen bases. Jones got 78.4% on his 9th ballot. He won 10 gold gloves and was selected to 5 All-Star teams. And Kent was elected by the Contemporary Baseball Era Committee. His 377 career home runs are the most by a second baseman in Major League history. Tony Genualdo, Fox News.
0: The Odyssey rolls on at the movie box office. Christopher Nolan's film grossing at least $200 million in 8 days.
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0: The Odyssey, now the second fastest R-rated movie in history to reach this major box office milestone of $200 million in North America. It's only behind Deadpool and Wolverine. I'm Paul Stevens. This is Fox News.
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0: I'm your host, Scotty Sachs. Greetings to our radio audience joining us from our great broadcast radio station affiliates, including flagship station KYYW 1470 in Abilene and our other great affiliate stations in Amarillo, Wichita Falls, and Midland, Odessa, Texas. And a special shout out to Salem Radio in San Diego, where Sovereign Radio will rejoin Salem Radio's KCBQ 1170 AM The Answer in San Diego beginning in May. And of course, I want to mention our allied brothers and sisters listening to Sovereign Radio around the world in Romania, Canada, Colombia, Australia, and South Africa. Thanks for listening to Sovereign Radio and being part of the great freedom-loving audience standing with America. Today on Sovereign Radio, two powerful and brilliant women. In fact, both women come bearing the title of doctor. Moreover, they both visit Sovereign Radio today, loaded with red pills and timely information. Both are returning guests, and we'll open the show today with retired Air Force pilot and flight instructor, Dr. Sandra Meyerecki of Reinhabited Republic. Later in the show, Dr. Jan Halper-Hayes returns to the Sovereign Radio studios, and we'll talk about Trump's second term military missions, and we'll get a little warm and fuzzy talking about how we can best deal with our woke and sleeping friends and family during this period of mind-blowing disclosure. Now get ready to lock and load. Back in the early 2000s, a group of patriots realized that our current federal government is actually a corporation under foreign control. Now, all levels of government are actually corporations as well. Now, while the globalist incorporated America, our republic was not abolished, only abandoned, starting in 1861 and then totally in 1871. And so a group of patriots re-inhabited the abandoned republic in 2010 by filing the open seats and signing a declaration of sovereign intent. In essence, today we have two governments running parallel in America. Dr. Sandra Meyerecki, our returning guest, joins us to continue our discussion about Reinhabited Republic. Reinhabited Republic is the group that saved our republic from the throes of a corrupt United States, the corporation. Here's part two of my conversation with the governor of Texas from the Reinhabited Republic, Dr. Sandra Meyerecki.
1: There's a lot of organizations. National Liberty Alliance is another good group. They're doing great work, but no one has gone that extra step to reestablish the national level of government. And in fact, there are county assemblies all across the country already established under a variety of different methods. Tactical Civics has one, National Liberty Alliance has one. A couple I don't recommend are also, you know, in that group. But they're islands. There's nothing to connect to. And so when there's no goal, there's no thing to go connecting, you know, like to the Republic, like what we're doing, then the infighting starts and the frustration and the whatever, because we did all this and got this county settled on the land. And then what? We are the then what? This is what you do next. You contact us, county assemblies, moderators, scribes, bailiffs. Contact us through that website. Tell us what's going on. We'll connect you with your governor. And you will get you connected to the Republic so that now you are part, you are the county Republic. And so now you are the we the people connected to the whole system. So then when the military wipes out the corporation and puts in the Republic as the civil authority, I tell you what, guys, we are temporary. We know this. We are interim only. I am absolutely not running for governor of Texas when we have the actual first election. I do not want it. God called me to do this. I said, really? Okay. And so here I am. And also outreach coordinator.
0: There's no doubt in my mind why they've made you spokesperson. You articulate this so well, and your background is like perfect for this. I mean, who doesn't respect an Air Force person that's served this country so many years and flew many missions and taught other pilots? So great spokesman. Now I'm going to get to the question that one of your volunteers in California asked.
1: Okay.
0: This question is a

0: Essentially, got to do with the revaluation of currency. He surmised that it is essential that the corporation be dissolved officially and that re-inhabited republic come forward and announce that we have our republic back before there's a reset and revaluation of currency. Would you agree with that?
1: So I am in contact with some insiders. Each of the higher level folks in the Republic have these contacts that we've just accumulated over time. And all I've ever heard from these insiders, and they primarily work on the financial side of things. So these are the folks that you would ask, and I've asked them point blank, is it possible for, let's say, the Iraqi dinar reevaluation to occur before the Republic, before Nasara Gisara, before QFS? And they go, no. And I said, well, let's do a thought experiment. Let's try it. Okay, so let's say this only happens. Okay, so now let's try to do the reevaluation in this circumstance. We run into a roadblock every time because who wants worthless U.S. Federal Reserve notes?
0: Right. I have a
1: So that's
0: story to
1: got to
0: that.
1: be gone,
0: I
1: or
0: have a
1: otherwise
0: story to that end.
1: it
0: Yeah,
1: doesn't
0: there's something happened last weekend to that end, but go ahead. I'm going to let you continue.
1: So if the Federal Reserve is still in existence, it doesn't work. So it's got to be the U.S. Treasury and only the U.S. Treasury. There can't be any IRS. By the way, guys, there is no IRS in this republic. Everything in this re-inhabited republic, because it's like cancer, you cut all the way back to healthy tissue. When was the last time we can say for sure we had a healthy republic? Right before the Civil War.
0: Yeah.
1: Because during the Civil War, too many things happened. Lincoln had to like tap dance and, kind of dance all over the Constitution and kind of mess things up a little bit with the Republic. With every intent, we think, to put it back, but they killed him a month after the end of the Civil War. So he couldn't put it back. That was always part of the plan, we think. Anyways, and then the Act of 1871 was not too much after that. So we are bringing everything back to December of 1860. That is what we offer the American people. Well, in December of 1860, there were like 12 cabinet members. No IRS, no Federal Reserve, no FDA, no USDA, no FAA, no Department of Energy. Who else?
0: Was there even a Department of Defense back then? I don't think so.
1: No, there's no Department of Defense either.
0: No.
1: It's Department of Navy, Department of. It's not Army. I can't remember now. I blanked out. Might be Army. But it's actually like the different services. Now, are we probably going to try to do like a Department of Defense and have each of the services? Probably. There'll be some adjustment, right? But there's no Pentagon. So, you talk about your destruction of the military industrial complex. It's just gone in one big wipe now. Let's talk about reality. Are we, little old me, going to be able to just go in and say goodbye, Pentagon? No, I have no authority or power to do that. But the only thing that could have happened with this last election on November 5th was Trump winning. And Tim Turner, who was out of prison, by the way, he got out under the CARES Act April of 2023, so a year and a half ago. And he just crazy beyond crazy. A week ago, when Biden's list of this enormous number of pardons and whatever and clemency, Tim Turner's on the list.
0: Who's
1: I thought
0: really
1: Tim
0: in
1: was
0: control?
1: their
0: Who's
1: enemy.
0: really in control here?
1: So, but now they're starting to backpedal. Oh, we didn't mean for him to like be completely scot-free. We're gonna still like, make him do probation. It's like, okay, fine. Because it's only for another month. Because when Trump gets in office, he's going to fix all of that. And
0: Yeah.
1: in fact, we're going to be working to have his entire record expunged because he never did anything wrong. It was all paper crimes that they created that never happened, railroad court, et cetera. So under the corporate maritime, when he's not an all capital name, yeah, he did everything right and they still screwed him. So anyway, so he's about to be a free man. He's been on house arrest under the CARES Act this whole time, and he's got to do the, a call up before he goes to a doctor's appointment and all this.

0: bracelet and the whole thing. And so that's all gone as soon as he signs paperwork, I think is today. And but he's still got to do the probation thing, you know, where checking in or whatever. He can't do certain things. He got in a little bit of trouble when he did a podcast. Oh my gosh. A podcast.
1: A crime
0: What a
1: was
0: danger
1: committed.
0: to society. So, one more month and it'll
1: Wow,
0: all
1: it's
0: go.
1: amazing. You know, 10 years I signed an NDA to be part of a humanitarian group that will be funded only when we have asset-backed currency. No fiat money in the world would we use to do humanitarian projects. It would be counterintuitive to me to take fiat money to do humanitarian things, because nothing humanitarian about their the money changer system, right? And we were told 10 years ago all of this was going to happen with a matter of months.
0: I know.
1: And so this military group, they are a little behind. But military doesn't work on timelines, do they? They work on a mission
0: Yeah.
1: and whatever it takes to get the mission done. So,
0: And they're not going to act too soon again because they still are stinging from that Clinton.
1: I imagine so. That's why you've been laying low, and only through the grace of God are you here today and talking about this, which is so essential. So
0: But
1: what's the
0: yes,
1: next step?
0: to answer your question, everything happens at the same time. The corporation, American corporation, is wiped out. In fact, worldwide, all the country corporations are wiped out because almost every country is a corporation. They did this everywhere. They're going to put in republics where they want to be. We've got folks contacting us now and asking for our paperwork so they can convert it, you know, translate it into their language and have their own republic ready to go when it's time.
1: Excellent.
0: They've got their own good guy military working with our good guy military. I mean, there's no way there's enough National Guard, you know, in America
1: Right.
0: to cover the world. So they've had to recruit for years, you know, all those good people. QFS has been running behind the scenes in at least 200 countries. Call it
1: Yep.
0: beta testing. Okay.
1: Yeah,
0: It's just
1: the BRICS
0: running.
1: have been using it for some time now.
0: Okay. That I didn't know.
1: Yeah, the BRICS are using it to do business, and they're all
0: Okay.
1: trading in asset back. The dollar has been completely shelled by the BRICS nations.
0: Yeah, absolutely.
1: Yeah.
0: So the dollar is gone. Stock market's gone. QFS is taking the place of the SWIFT system, essentially. So the transfers and all that. So there's nothing that can be stolen. It's blockchain. It's secure. The folks that are running the QFS, my insiders that talk to them, say that QFS is under constant attack by the bankers trying to get some sort of access or tricking people into giving them access to QFS. And so it's been secure this whole time. So I'm doing this for a couple of years now. They've been slowly building in all the countries. So that's going to have to be the same time. The revaluations will be at the same time. America will switch over to the, well, they call it the rainbow currency.
1: When we come back after the break, we continue our conversation with Dr. Sandra Myarecki. Does the U.S. have new currency in our future, replacing the Federal Reserve greenbacks? Find out the scoop about the new rainbow currency. It's all straight ahead as Sovereign Radio rolls on.
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0: 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Now that we took care of business, let's jump right back into the final part of my conversation with retired Air Force pilot and governor of Texas for the re-inhabited republic, Dr. Sandra Majorecki.
1: I've got a picture of something.
0: Yeah.
1: I'm curious because the Kennedys has got a picture of the moon landing on his. We didn't go there.
0: Yeah. The interesting thing is they're vertical. They're not horizontal, right?
1: No,
0: they're colorful. That's why they call it rainbow. And there's new characters being introduced on the bills. But that makes sense to me that it's going to happen quickly, efficiently, and all at one time. Now, I heard a story that supposedly came from U.S. Treasury, QFS Insider, but it comes to me third hand, so who knows. Last week during the Army-Navy game, you notice the armies, they were all wearing uniforms that said Army with underlined A-R-M-Y. We're all supposedly the hangman game. Symbolism, right? But he said they tried to make the first move of the reset and pay out the first sovereign. Well, who's the first sovereign? Native American Indians. And they tried to pay him in fiat money, and Native American Indians said, no way will we take fiat. So they went back to the drawing board, said, how are we going to implement this if they won't take fiat money? Who would take the fiat money at this point? And I'm surprised they even tried that. But is there possible any merit to this story? That's just a story to me.
1: Well, I did see the hangman thing. Someone really clever took a picture of number 7 with that line thing. So
0: really? Yeah.
1: I thought that was a
0: very, very interesting. Yeah, that's a good point. None of that's coincidence either. This is all symbolism from the Army to the American people. And very few people picked up on it. People were asking a lot of questions. Why? Well, it's obvious why to you and I. So it's great. So, what's your final thought? What's the most important thing our audience can do right now to assist you and get us to where we need to be?
1: Go to the website and sign up. I want you guys to break our website.
0: There you go.
1: My webmaster is getting mad at me right now for saying that. But I want you to break our website. I want you to go there and just log in and sign up and keep trying if you do break our website. Scotty, if you get a report of that, please let us know and we'll go in right away and fix it.
0: Yeah. Well, I assume you can handle enough traffic, but God, that would be a godsend to break the website because the traffic's that heavy. So I'm sure your webmaster will figure it out. So go ahead and give out the URL one more time then.
1: It's republicforusa.org. republicforusa.org. And it's going to go to a very long website name. That's the real one. And it says Republic right there on it. We've got our own flag. We had to, because when you file for being a new government, you have your own flag. Since the corporation hijacked ours in 1871, the Republic's original flag, it's not ours. Not only that, but then Russell J. Gould hijacked it from the corporation.

0: corporation.
1: Yeah.
0: So, but we still have to have our own. And so what we did was we rearranged the stars from rows into circles, because that was what Betsy Ross's original design was one big circle of 13 stars. And so that's what we accepted that and just put 50 stars in a row, you know, all around. And there's no star in the middle, because that's where God is. And we are all supporting him, and he's all supporting us.
1: Ladies and gentlemen, this is so important. Please go to the website. If you're watching on our website, the description is below. 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So, Dr. Myarecki, thank you so much for your time. Always gracious with your time and this very important issue. We thank you. We'll have you back after the reset.
0: Absolutely.
1: Thanks to Dr. Sandra Myarecki of Reinhabited Republic. And you can find Dr. Sandra and the organization at republicforusa.org. That's Republic, FORUSA.org. When we come back, we're joined by Dr. Jan Hopper-Hayes, an assignment with Pete Hegseth's Department of Defense. It's all straight ahead as Sovereign Radio rolls on after the break.
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1: Welcome back to Sovereign Radio. I'm your host, Scotty Sachs. Dr. Jen Halper-Hayes is internationally recognized for developing integrated business strategies that speak to the needs of customers, employees, and voters. Working as a partner, Dr. Jan directs companies to their next level of evolution, compelling employees and companies to retrench and reposition when market conditions change, and to reevaluate their strategic direction, to eliminate the competition and own the market space. Over the past 7 years, her volunteer activities afforded opportunities for Dr. Jan to give back. She built a financial website for expatriates, established 51 county chapters for overseas Americans' tax-related issues, and mentored women at all stages of their career. Perhaps her most interesting role has been her work for the Department of Defense, monitoring the American public on social media and advising the Department of Defense on we the people's level of awakeness or weakness. Here's my continuing conversation from a few weeks back with Dr. Jan Halper-Hayes. I want to talk about how Trump uses people. We talked about him using Matt Gaetz to expose all the rhinos who came out against his appointment. I want to mention some names and tell me how you think, what role Trump has really put them in. Start with Tulsi Gabbard. What's this all about with her?
2: Well, that's kind of an open-ended question.
1: Yeah, I'm curious what you think. Is he obviously he wanted.

0: I made Nikki Haley the UN ambassador because I wanted to get her out of the governorship of North Carolina to get my guy in. So he told us that John Bolton, he took him purposely to North Korea because just being there with his bushy mustache.
1: Yep, I heard
0: and
1: that.
0: Being the neocon. So those are two examples of how he uses people. Now,
1: so when he walked in the door with John Bolton, Kim Jong-un said, "Oh, the warmonger's here," right?
0: Right, exactly. Exactly. And he didn't let Bolton say anything, just the physical presence and everything that you know of the John Bolton brand. Yep. So we know with Matt Gaetz, it was a smoke out the rhinos. And, you know, that was fine. I think Pete Hegseth is a legitimate one who is going to shake up our military.
1: I agree.
0: I'm not clear on Kash Patel in that we know that he's a brawler and he's clearly thought about how he's going to expose, just as he did with Devin Nunes, which then created the plot against the president as a film showing their work. I think with Elon and RFK Jr., because those two keep him company when he's watching.
1: Those were the other two names I was going to throw at you, so okay. Go ahead.
0: When he's watching sports or going to a sports event, I think this is the first time that Trump is with equals. And he has their respect and their support. And I think Vivek is not quite at that level, but is included, not seen as a top level equal, but is pretty close to being an equal. Tulsi represents leaving the Democrat Party. She has been a soldier. She's been in Iraq. She's been in Kuwait. But here's the other part of that, is that these 18 intelligence agencies live in 18 different agencies. I think she's the right person to work with Vivek and Elon to bring them together under one place. Because when you have 18 silos and 18 competitive people, and we know how self-centered people are in politics, that they're more out for themselves and they're not sharing things. I think that she is very clear on who she is, and she will not be compromised.
1: Agree. She's not, we're not able to compromise her in the Democrat Party, as evidenced by her moving on. So to me, the most symbolic, and he has a real, beyond a role, he has a real purpose. JFK Jr., very symbolic to bring RFK Jr. into his fold, because let's face it, Trump and Kennedy were aligned. Trump is carrying on the Kennedy doctrine. Kennedy was the last president, right, to be outside the cabal. He wasn't one of the Boys Club members. And I think it's amazing that he was able to pull RFK. And so with Elon and Vivek, you brought up Vivek. Let's talk about Doge. Do you think they can? There's a lot of expectation now that Doge is going to come in and just tear down the waste and all the riffraff of government. Do you think they can do that quickly?
0: Well, I think that Trump has said it's going to take a good 4 years. In my former life, I led change strategy in mergers and acquisitions of bringing different teams and cultures together. One of the good things that I'm hoping will be true is the people at the FBI and DOJ and

0: DOD who have said if they become our leaders, then we're going to resign. Every time I see that, I think, oh, good, because you're going to make Vivek and Elon's job that much easier. I
1: Right.
0: mean, the fact that they even voice that threat, do you think we really care? We'd love for you to go if that's your feeling.
1: Right.
0: But
1: Don't let the door
0: in a
1: hit you on
0: more
1: the way out,
0: serious,
1: right?
0: right, in a more serious note, there are several concerns I have. One, I already alluded to my concerns about Project 2025 because a lot of people that wrote that was really their resume of why you should pick me, more than looking at how, what are the laws, the regulations, the policies that allowed certain things to happen, and what's the new behavior that you want. Now, with Vivek and Elon, and I don't mean this as a criticism, I just haven't gotten the information, and I believe me, I'm trying to get it, is that what they should be talking about, what their branding message should be, is we want government to be better for we the people. And right now, it's who we're going to get rid of. We're going to get 75% down, 99% of the agency should go, whatever. I'm afraid of the people still there who are sabotaging things.
1: Yeah, they made it very clear they're going to put people in there to sabotage, no doubt.
0: And so, but people who are already there, who hear that and are afraid of it, instead of them having a message of, we want the people who know how to make their agency better to speak out. So they're creating a fear that is going to trigger sabotage and inertia. And so that concerns me. However, the other side, I will argue against myself, is that Elon did it at Twitter, and it became more effective when he got rid of 75% of the staff.
1: Sure did.
0: So
1: And
0: I have
1: yeah,
0: to
1: for sure.
0: trust that there is an element that he knows, and that, yes, this messaging I don't completely agree with because I know how to anticipate what people are going to do to screw this up from happening. But at the same time, I have faith in these guys that they'll smoke it out.
1: Yeah, we just have to have some faith in they're not going to go out quietly. This cabal, it took hundreds of years to build their system. So if they can root it out in 4 years and decrease the size of government even 50%, that'd be a quite an accomplishment. 75 is like a dream. All that waste and the thousands of people working from home. Talk about a cushy job. You got a government job making 90,000 a year, and you work from home, and you don't really do anything, right?
0: Right.
1: You've
0: Now, what
1: seen the
0: people
1: waste
0: should
1: in the
0: do,
1: government yourself firsthand, haven't you?
0: oh, you know, I think one of the reasons that this issue is so important to me is that when I had to fill out my first tax return, I was 17 years old. I was really bothered that I had to pay taxes. But then I was said to my parents, why isn't there a box that I can decide which agency gets my money? And they kind of laughed at me, but that has always bothered me. And when I was on the transition team, what I actually had put together was the strategy of what they needed to do to uncover what were the wasteful things in government and how to create a drive for doing the most essential things and eliminating all the non-essential. So yes, this is an issue that's near and dear to my heart.
1: When we return to our final segment, we continue our conversation with Dr. Jan Halper Hayes. Did you know our military does not operate on timelines, but solely on stated missions? Since Dr. Jan works with our Department of Defense, I thought it appropriate we talk about this subject. It's all straight ahead as Sovereign Radio rolls on into our final segment. After this break, don't miss it.

0: May God have mercy upon liberals, because this man won't. From the Sovereign Radio Studio, here's Scotty Sachs.
1: Welcome back to Sovereign Radio. I'm your host, Scotty Sachs. We're in the home stretch with our final segment, so thanks for sticking around today. No time to waste. Let's get right back into the final part of my conversation with Dr. Jan Helper-Hayes.
2: The people that are in the know, other than the military, there really are only about seven people.
1: Right. And that's so, what I've heard. Seven people who know the plan, the timing, and the none key, of them are talking, right? None of them are leaking.
2: No.
1: And the military works on missions, not timelines. So they're on a mission, and there's not really a date on a calendar for anything to be accomplished, right? They're working on a mission, remove another piece, without a timeline per se, right?
2: Scotty, that's very, very important what you just said. And people need to stop and really take that to heart. They work on missions. Yes, there's a plan. Yes, there are missions to accomplish things on that plan. And people, if they understand that, it will give them a greater peace to know that when we see certain things that look positive to us, it meant it was a successful mission moving us forward to those enemy lines.
1: Yeah, and the plans are fluid, and they have to leave room for adapting and changing and responding to the deep state moves. But as far as I know, that plan's been in place since Kennedy left, the Kennedy supposed assassination. JFK in 63 sparked a whole plan from generals that got together, and they've carried forward the plan for 60 years, haven't they?
2: I think that they're probably... was the beginning of a plan before that solidified under Kennedy.
1: Okay.
2: With some action, and therefore word got out, and 7 days later he was assassinated. Mm-hmm. I think that because of how life and government has proceeded, that plan has been looked at even more to deal with issues that came about in the past 65 years. So yes, there have been people that have cared about this, that have been mentors. They have had people at their feet who they have developed to be part of this, and it's when Trump said, "We've got it all." That was when we knew that all the information of the critical issues of what needed to be dealt with came together. How is what they keep working on? Because again, you brought out the very good point on the battlefield. You have to adjust to what gets thrown at you. Yeah. And that is what they keep on doing. And we know that it is going to still be rocky because these guys had power over us. We had blinders on for a long time. And they couldn't just act because they were aware and they knew. They had to educate us and bring us along.
1: Yeah. They did a great job over the last number of years to bring us to that 70% threshold. But, I'm very good at asking you personal questions. So I'm going to ask you only one today, and it's not deeply personal. You know, this is a hard thing to do, what you do, what I do. We're always wrapped up in what's going on and investigating and researching and measuring our words. It gets very stressful. I use the beach and prayer and meditation to kind of balance myself. What do you do, Dr. Jan, to give balance to your life?
2: One, I have an incredible dog.
1: Oh, that's awesome.
2: And

0: Well, when I'm in London, I'm now just arrived in the States, but when I'm in London, I walk 4 to 6 miles a day because I take him out.
1: That's
0: I don't
1: amazing.
0: take my phone. So it gives me a chance to just be with me and reflect and think. And that's really, really important. The other thing that, but I've run out of them, that I like to do is I like to watch box sets or movies where they get the bad guy. Because
1: Ah, that's funny.
0: this whole awakening, if you ask me what is the most important outcome for me, justice will be served.
1: Yeah,
0: And
1: you.
0: so I get cathartic releases by watching crimes and terrorists and all of that. And that helps me feel better and know that it could be possible that that it's going on. But
1: Well, that makes sense. You're looking for justice for the bad guys, and you're getting it from other ways that makes you feel better that maybe we're going to get it. That accountability and justice is so critical for all of us.
0: it is. And then on the human and child trafficking, I recently rewatched several seasons of Law and Order Special Victims to see what they were doing to protect people. And that gave me a bit of peace and understanding and insight. I lived in an ashram for 6 months. And so, needless to say, I chanted and did yoga and karma yoga and all that. So I still chant. I try to do it every morning because it just helps me be centered.
1: That
0: And
1: Sanskrit? You chant in Sanskrit?
0: yes,
1: Oh, very
0: Om Namah
1: cool.
0: Shivaya, Om
1: Yeah.
0: Namah Shivaya. And I could go on, but I can't
1: You know, I
0: really
1: was
0: sing.
1: in Fairfield, Iowa for a week learning transcendental meditation, and there's 300 Indian men from the country of India, not American Native Indians, that come and pray every day, and they chant in Sanskrit for 8 hours a day, 5 days a week to pray for world peace. And it's amazing to sit and listen to them. It becomes very melodic. It really soothes the soul to listen to that Sanskrit chanting. So it's interesting to hear. How long did it take you to learn that?
0: Well, I lived in the ashram for 6 months. We did
1: Okay,
0: it
1: so that.
0: for an hour in the morning and an hour at night. We meditated for an hour in the morning and an hour at night. So it's just really part of me. And one of the great things about that is the minute I start, I literally feel the stress start leaving my shoulders and my back.
1: What else, Dr. Jan? Is there anything you want to get out before we call a day?
0: No, I think we've covered really important issues and we've tied them together. And I would like to close with the fact that it's not going to be easy. Life is difficult. It is going to be a bumpy road, yet observe it. Don't absorb it. Don't take in that energy. When I am a co-host on Spaces, I don't allow the negativity because we all hear that frequency from that voice and we don't need it. We don't need to take it in. And so what I would say is that if you were canceled by someone, if your family members or friends put you down, turn it around. Would you choose them today? Or would you choose to not have them in your life? Yes, it felt bad when they did that to us, but it's time we look to ourselves and value ourselves and not take on the negativity that is going to be around. People

0: scared.
1: Such great advice. Observe, but don't absorb. Look within. As I look at my family and friends that stopped calling me and didn't invite me to dinner, I think about loving them right now and accepting them for who they are and what they didn't know. And I think they're going to come to me with questions when they see many of the things I've told them have come to pass. So I'm prepared to greet them with open arms. If they don't come to me and they don't show any interest, might be another story. But I think family should come first, and we should work toward the love and accepting them back in our lives. Don't you think?
0: I think that that is a great perspective, and we know that they're going to come with questions. Now, I just want to add the other part of the equation in there. We have to resolve our feelings of when or how they treated us. And we have to realize that it was okay to be hurt, it was okay to be angry, that we probably need to still grieve because there were beautiful parts of that relationship, and let that go. But we cannot ignore ourselves in it. So to also bring that love to ourselves, because the more we do that, it will make us more capable of accepting them.
1: Dr. Jen, tell our listeners and people watching where they can find you online.
0: Okay. On X, I am biz_shrink. The B is capitalized and the S is capitalized, and there are 12 fake Biz Shrink accounts. So it is only BIZ_SHRINK. No numbers after it or anything. On Truth, Real Dr. Jan. 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
1: Yeah, your Substack is great. You are able always to come on and tie up loose ends and help me connect dots. So real grateful for that. And love you so much. And we'll have you back again for sure.
0: Well, it's just from the moment I met you, there's been such a warm feeling and a respect for your whole process, your incredible career. And it's a real honor.
1: Thanks again to our guests today, Dr. Sandra Myarecki and Dr. Jan Halper-Hayes. 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This is Scotty Sachs, over and out.

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2: Good morning. I'd like to welcome you once again to the Bible Says program. The Bible Says is brought to you by the people of Bible Believers Baptist Church and interested individuals in this area. We've had several folks send in some money for that. We've got a place on our webpage, which is BibleBelieversBaptist.com, that you can hit the button and send money in for the program or for just our church or whatever. But it's brought to you primarily by the people of Bible Believers Baptist Church. Our church service starts at 10 a.m. this morning and 11 o'clock for the preaching. 10 is a Bible study where we study, guess what? The Bible. Not training union quarterlies or anything like that. And we go through different books of the Bible, what God says. Then we have 11 o'clock is a preaching service where we preach and you have an opportunity to worship God during this song service. We don't have a performance for you to say things to, but you can watch and clap or anything. But we have singing where you worship God in spirit and truth. And then we also, Sunday night at 7 o'clock, the same thing. We have singing and worship time, and then we have Bibles. You can ask Bible questions at the beginning, and then another sermon. Wednesday night, we have a prayer meeting and Bible study. So there's plenty to learn in the Word of God if you want to come out and learn something from the Bible. Then also, we have other things going on. We go to the jail and the mission and the nursing homes and different things around. We go to street ministry and door-to-door evangelism. All kind of things going on at our church. If you're interested in doing something for God, this would be a good place for you. And if you just want to sit and do nothing, you can pick any place. They're all about the same. You're not going to get encouraged to do anything for God outside of, well, just do a good life and God will bless you somehow. You wonderful little person. And that's what we're going to talk about today in Isaiah 56. We're going to start there about the problem with America. You say, what's the problem with America? That's them stinking homosexual. No. Nope. You say, what's the problem with America? That's them stinking drug addicts. No. Nope. You say, what's the problem with America? I'm stinking politician. You're getting closer. But anyway, what's the problem with America? Preachers, that's what's the problem with America. They used to preach against sin, and everybody's learned from Joel Osteen all around to the rest of them. Power positive thinking, Norman Vincent Peale, like one guy said, I see Paul appealing and Peel appalling. And so the problem is you got a bunch of positive thinkers that don't believe in negative preaching. And they think that will help you to fulfill your mission for God. And that's why you got so many people with self-esteem that are committing suicide and disappointed and discouraged all the time because they expect things to turn out good and they don't. And they expect people to treat them nice because nobody is good as they are. And everybody should notice how wonderful I am because the preacher tells me how wonderful I am. And so, but other people don't seem to notice. So they run through their life discouraged and disappointed. So then they go buy the self-help books on how to have a happy home, how to make your husband do what you want him to do, how to make your kids and how to make your parents do right. All kind of different things to sell a book, to make a buck off of a bunch of depressed suckers. Now, if you're that way,

way, there is another way. You say, what's that way? Repent and get your sorry rascally self right with God and quit moaning and whining and complaining and do something for the Lord Jesus Christ while you got time. Get off your rear end and give somebody a gospel tract. Invite somebody to a good church and go to a good church and sing and worship God and learn the Bible and tell other people about God and the Bible. How about that? Start spreading around like they did at the beginning of the church age, door to door, person to person, street ministry. Most all their street preaching was street preaching. They had a few house churches, as you can find in the New Testament, but nobody had a church building. They didn't have a baptistry. They didn't have all, you know, a gym or a gymnasium for the kiddos to play in. All they had was people excited about being saved and telling other people about the Lord Jesus Christ and that he could save you from hell and give you a life worth living. I am positive toward God giving you a life worth living, just not this clowny stuff where you can still live like the devil and then have a great life. Ain't happening. A lot of people, I've got a fellow just recently, spent his life drinking, carousing, and I think the guy probably got saved. He talks it. He'd tell you exactly where he was when he got saved. But then he spent his life a good old boy, boot scooting, church, you know, cowboy churching and everything else. And his life has fallen apart and he can't understand it. And his family, his brothers and sisters don't like him, call him a mooch because he is. Anyway, he doesn't work a job and always complaining about his health is bad. But he can seem to still get out and do what he wants to do. But at any rate, say, what's that? That's a miserable Christian because he never got somebody to point their finger on his nose and tell him, thou art the man, you are the problem. It ain't ever my brother or my sister, but it's you, O Lord. Amen. Standing in the need of prayer. So let's see what the problem in America. You say, why is that affect America? Because in the days when America was doing good, they had preachers preached against sin and against false religion, etc. And people understood there's a God in heaven and God is the one that gives blessings on countries, not democracy, not, you know, capitalism or socialism. It's God gives the blessings. Now we've got an atheistic government, got atheistic people. And you say, well, I'm not an atheist. Yeah, but you act like one. You act like there's no God. Somebody said, well, what goes on behind closed doors don't affect me. You do as your business. It's not my, yes, it is my business. You say, why? Because if there's a God in heaven, and guess what? There is. And he says a country that puts up with homosexuality and perversion like we're doing, he's going to judge it, and I live here. Guess what? When God judged the days of Noah and wiped out the whole bunch except Noah and his family, guess what? There were a whole bunch of innocent little young people that died along with it. I mean, when he hit Sodom and Gomorrah, there were also some innocent people in there. And listen, I don't want to get judged because of what you perverts are doing. So I'm going to preach against it, that maybe the Lord will give you grace to repent and turn from your sin and start doing right. And God would bless our country. You say, well, God bless. Why would he bless America when every thought is evil only continually, like before the flood? Good night. People curse, swear regularly and don't even think about it. Christians watch things that are like the old preachers used to say, they'll blacken the smokestacks of hell. The devil would blush at what a lot of you women say in public these days. It's you say, why, Brother Stocker, you're getting... Yeah, it's because our country's going downhill going to hell in a handbasket, as the old saying is, going down the tubes, and there's only one hope, and that's that the preachers would get right and start preaching right, so that the fellow sitting in the pew would say, wait a minute, I better quit this drinking, smoking, cussing, chewing, looking at dirty movies and cussing myself and doing all that stuff. And I better start pleasing God and rebuking people who don't. Rebuke them sharply, the Bible says. Have no fellowship with the unfruitful works of darkness, but rather reprove them. It's not just run away from people cussing, but reprove the people that are cussing or fornicating or homosexuals, or whatever the Bible says is a sin. You ought to preach against it, and you're a preacher. Now, it's been a long time since most of you listen to my voice, and people you know have heard a song.

sermon against homosexuality, fornication, lying, stealing, blasphemy, gluttony, gossip. When's the last? Why, you can't preach against gossip? That's Facebook, bud. That's the internet. That's all the chat and all that other junk going on that I can't even remember all the names to the new things that they're doing. That's all that is a gossip column. And you can't preach against that. People get up and walk out. They'll get mad. I'd give up. I had a fellow over in Arkansas, had people at his church that said, I'd quit church before I'd give up Facebook. Now, buddy, you are not going to get backslid. You already are backslid. When people's gossip about you and you gossiping about somebody else is more important than you going to church and worshiping the Lord and learning the Bible. Amen, amen. That's good preaching there, Brother Stalker. Finally, somebody's doing it. All right, I'm going to start with some Bible verses about why Israel was got nailed. It's in Isaiah chapter 56, starting in verse 10. And see if you can't see there's some modern day application. There's a verse later in Isaiah that says, I have dreamed. And no, man, that was a false prophet said that. You look it up. Don't get mad at me. I'm not the one that said it. God's the one that said it. Now here in Isaiah 56, starting in verse 10, the Bible says, his watchmen are blind. They are all ignorant. They're all dumb dogs that cannot bark, sleeping, lying down, loving to slumber. Yea, they are greedy dogs which can never have enough. They are shepherds that cannot understand. They all look to their own way, everyone up for his gain from his quarter. Come ye, say they, I will fetch wine. Hey, we can drink in church now. And we will fill ourselves with strong drink. And tomorrow shall be as this day and much more abundant. God's going to bless you. Even if you're drinking beer here at the service or here at the Bible study, God's going to bless you. And buddy, it's going to be more abundant. It's going to be better and better as time goes on. Positive preaching. And Jesus Christ was a negative preacher. He preached more on hell than he did on heaven. Man. You see, the problem is the preacher. The problem is the preacher. You got Matthew chapter 23. Buddy, I'll guarantee you, you want to be more like Christ? You want to be more like Jesus Christ? Say, well, Brother Stalker, you need to be more like Jesus Christ. Oh, yeah. Well, let's see what Jesus Christ is like in Matthew 23. Puts his finger on the nose of the Pharisees and Sadducees, the preachers of his day, the religious leaders of his day. Why do you think they killed him? But he put his finger on their nose and told them where to head in and made them madder than a wet hen. I mean, there isn't nothing that makes a priest madder than not calling father. They try to hide it, but you can see the fur bristling. You can see the redness coming up in the face. When you say, hey, Joe, how's it going? it's not just Joe. Oh, I didn't know your holiness was so important, especially when Jesus says, call no man on earth your father. You ever read that, Matthew 23, 9? Well, anyway, Matthew 23 is where Jesus got himself in trouble, and he called people names. You say, my preacher is more Christ-like than you because he never calls people names. Hey, buddy, Jesus called people names. Elijah called people names. Jeremiah called people names. The Apostle Paul called people names. If your preacher ain't calling people names, he is not Christ-like. You've been led to believe that preacher's supposed to be this little sissy standing up there in the pulpit, smiling, and just with open arms welcoming everybody. Everybody come on in. We don't care how you live. As long as you come, sit, and tithe. That's basically all they're after. Well, here's Jesus. Well, at Matthew 23:9, call no man your father upon the earth. Well, you can't call your own dad father. Look at the context. Talking about rabbi or master, religious leaders, he said, don't call him father. That's the context. And if it was out of context, well, don't even call your dad father, stupid. I never call my dad father. I always call him dad. Pop. That was it. That was, we never, if I walked in and called my dad, father, could I have the keys to, he'd look at me and say, man, what's wrong with you? You ready for a straitjacket or something? But here's Jesus, Matthew 23:13. But woe unto you scribes and Pharisees, hypocrites. 14, woe unto you scribes, Pharisees,

hypocrites. You devour widows' houses of pretense, make long prayer, therefore you shall receive the greater damnation. He's talking to the preachers. Woe to you, scribes, Pharisees, hypocrites. But he's on a roll. Verse 16, woe to you, blind guides, which say whosoever shall swear by the temple is nothing. Verse 17, ye fools and blind. Verse 19, ye fools and blind. Good night, man. I mean, he's over and over telling them, you bunch of idiots, you fools, you blind, you hypocrites. Who's he talking to? The preachers that won't preach right. They take the money, they live off, make themselves fat, but then what do? That's it. They get fat. Some people, they accuse us independent Baptist preachers. You say, oh, yeah, you preach once a week, and then I don't preach once a week. Got Sunday morning Sunday school, Sunday morning preaching, Sunday night preaching, Wednesday night preaching. That's four times. Plus all the other things that we do here at the church that I'm involved in. I'm not sitting on my rear end the whole week. Now, maybe you got one, and you're glad that he's that way. Matter of fact, there's verses on that, being glad he's that away. Did you know that? Yeah. Let's look at Isaiah chapter 30, verse 8. Here's a good one. Now go write it before them in a table, note it in a book, that it may be for the time to come forever. Now listen to this, fellers, that this is a rebellious people, lying children, children that will not hear the law of the Lord. I don't want to hear it. Don't you tell me I'm a sinner. Verse 10, which say to the seers, see not. The seers were the Old Testament prophets. And to the prophets, prophesy not unto us right things, speak unto us smooth things, prophesy deceits. Get you out of the way, turn aside out of the path, cause the Holy One of Israel to cease from before us. Now, ain't that something? Who wants to get rid of the preachers that are judgmental? A lot of you. And a lot of your preachers, you'd fire him if he got up there and preached against your sin, smoking, drinking, cussing, carousing, wouldn't you? You'd say, I got to get rid of that sucker. Can't have him around. You need to preach against something. Preach against false religions. When's the last time you heard your preacher get up there and tell you what the Bible says about the Roman Catholic Church or the Jehovah's Witnesses or the Mormons or people like that? Huh? When's the last time? You know you hadn't. You know why they don't? Because some people out there like Catholic, like Mormons. I mean, I like them. The problem is they're wrong and they're leading people to hell. That's a problem. You need to tell people what them people believe so they can go to their Catholic friend, their Mormon friend, their Jehovah's Witness friend, and tell them the truth that perchance God might give them grace for repentance. Amen. They're like dogs that cannot bark, the Bible says. That's a good verse. Dogs that cannot bark. They love to have something. They love the income, but they're not going to bark. They're just smooth, slumber, loving, laying down, like we said before. Jeremiah 23 is railing against the preachers of his day. Buddy, it's a Matthew 23 and Jeremiah 23. The whole chapter is about the sorry preachers that won't preach against sin. When is the last time you heard a preacher preach against homosexuality and use the common vernacular? Oh, we can't have him say the Q word or the other words, or buddy, we'll get rid of him. Buddy, that's preaching against false religion is what got the apostles killed. That's what got Jesus Christ killed. Was he put his finger on their nose and told them, your religion's no good, you're no good, and how can you escape the damnation of hell, you sorry hypocrites? Boy. John the Baptist got his head cut off because of preaching against fornication. And buddy, the Pharisees didn't like him either. Isn't that an amazing thing? Well, he told them, how can you escape the damnation of hell? He called them, who told you to come down here, you serpents? He called them a bunch of snakes when they come to his baptism. Now, how's that for an altar call? All you bunch of snakes that are in here, you preachers, get right with God and get down here and get right and get baptized. That's what old John the Baptist told him. You know, I talked to one guy one time, long time ago. He was a valedictorian of the class that I graduated with. I'd gotten saved in the Army overseas and came back. And

met him later on. And later on, I thought, wow, hey, I hadn't seen you in a while. We sat down and talked. And he said, I said, because he was a valedictorian. I mean, he had scholarship to Harvard, Yale, and WT, and about any school he wanted to go. But at any rate, I said, what are you doing nowadays? He says, I'm a Methodist preacher. That like to floored me, because I knew the guy. I said, you're a Methodist preacher? Now, I hadn't been saved long myself, but he didn't fit the profile, you might call it, when we were in high school. Well, anyway, he said, yeah. I said, why in the world? Now, this is in the 70s. Why in the world would you become a Methodist preacher with all the science and math that you got? He said, well, look, I started thinking about it. And he said, a Methodist preacher can start out at 40,000. Remember, this is the 70s. It's about like starting out at 80,000 now. Anyway, he said, I can start out at 40,000. And he said, do good at one church, he said, I can get a bigger church. And they said, they move us around every 3 years anyway. And so then I can get another church and be, by the time I'm such an age, he said, I'll be making over $100,000. You said, that's sorry, no good bum. What, all he's interested in money. Yeah. Hadn't you figured that out? Why do those Methodist, Presbyterian, Episcopalian, what are they up to anyway? I'll guarantee you what they're not up to, and that's preaching the gospel and preaching against sin and preaching against false religion. I can guarantee you they're not doing that. Because if they did, they'd lose their job, and with them, their God is money. And they can get respectable job, and them folks do preach once a week and probably stole a sermon from their website where they can get the sermons for the day off their website, and they don't even have to study to get the thing. And when's the last time you raised your hand in a Bible study or in a Sunday school class in your church and asked the preacher questions and say, what does the Bible say about, and then have him answer it from the Word of God? You know what? A lot of the preachers that are leading our country down the tubes are false preachers preaching a false gospel. Galatians chapter 1, verse 8 and 9 said, though we or an angel from heaven preach any other gospel than what I preached unto you, let him be accursed. You get it? Boy, old Paul, he's kind of rough. Jesus Christ, kind of rough. You know what they said about Paul? His speech was contemptible. And it says he was rude in speech. They accused him of being rude in speech, a speech contemptible. Well, in Galatians 1, 8, 9, he said, let these false preachers be a curse from God. Let them go to hell. Good night. What a thing to say. He said, why? Because in Corinthians, it says they're preaching another gospel, which we've not preached. And they preach another Jesus, and they receive another spirit. They're preaching a false Christianity. Buddy, I'll guarantee you, the Bible talks about them in Corinthians where he says, and no marvel for Satan himself is transformed to an angel of light, and how much less his ministers be transformed as the ministers of righteousness. The devil has got a lot of people out there preaching, saying they're Christians, saying they're preaching the gospel of Jesus Christ, and they're lying. And you can catch them. You know, over there in Revelation chapter 2 about the church of Ephesus, God commends them on their intolerance for not putting up with sin. Do you realize that? God commended them for intolerance. We'll read it sometime. And he said, thou hast tried them which say they're apostles and are not, and hast found them liars. Well, that's a lot of guys claiming to be apostles that are liars. Who claims to be apostles these days? Well, you got a church called the Apostolic Bunch. They claim to have an apostles. The Mormons claim to have apostles, the bishops of the apostles up there in Salt Lake City. All the Catholic bishops claim to be the modern day apostles. Well, how about trying them out? So how would I go about trying out a guy who says that he's an apostle? Well, in 1 Corinthians 12:12, Paul says they better have the signs of an apostle. What are those signs of an apostle, Apostle Paul? Well, he tells you what they are. He said they are to be able to lay hands on the sick and they shall recover. They can speak in a new tongue. They can drink any deadly thing and it shall not hurt them. How about them? Cast out devils. How about
Can they do that?

I heard talked to a Mormon, oh yeah, they can do that. I said, then why don't they go to the Mormon hospitals and heal the Mormons? Why don't the Catholic bishops go to the Catholic hospitals and heal the Catholics? Because they're liars. And the Bible calls them liars. They call them father. And they like, you know what? Read Matthew 20. They like long robes. They got these movies about Jesus coming out and he's walking around, swishing around in a long robe. Jesus never wore a long robe in his life until the day of his death, where the Romans put a robe on him just for to mock him. And they took it off. His regular clothes were like everybody else's. He had a skirt on that went down past his knees a little way. And then he had a poncho thing he wore for bad weather. And it tells you about what it was like, that they didn't want to cut it up. Now, folks, you might ought to get in the Bible and preach against sin. And if you pay a preacher, well, I guess one thing worse than a dog that won't bark when he needs to bark at the burglar is a preacher that won't preach when the sin is coming into the camp. The old saying about all the water in the world can't sink a ship until it gets in it. And the old ship of Zion, the church of the living God, these churches around here are sinking faster than lead weights, because the world, the water of the world is getting into the ships. The rock music, the rap, the preachers that are more of a politicians. Oh, I was going to tell you about that one guy. I said about him, they said he made his Methodist preacher, he was a profession. That made it his profession. It's like a politician. Their job, you say, what's the job of these politicians? What's the job of these professional preachers? Their job is like a politician, is to keep their job. Their job is not to offend as many people as possible and to build up as many people as possible that will like them so they can keep their job and give them a raise. And they can have some money and they can retire when they're 65 and be a pastor emeritus, or go on and good night. Isn't this a crazy world? Where in the world do you read anybody, preacher in the New Testament, that resigned so that he could take a furlough, so that he could take off and go fishing or go to the mountains or nothing? Ain't nothing like that in there. Every one of them went till they died, or that they were physically incapable, or God killed them. Like back there in Elijah's day, God, Elijah got to complaining, saying, I'm the only one doing anything for God. And God gave him three chances to straighten up, and he didn't. So he took him up by a whirlwind and gave Elisha his job. So he got replaced. But I mean, he kept going till God took him. And all these preachers that are resigning with their 65. Well, I heard one preacher. I said, well, brother, why are you leaving the church? He said, well, good night, brother. I'm 70 years old. I said, well, you're walking, talking, getting around, still preaching and everything. Well, yeah, but I'm 70. Oh, okay. God, that's right. There's a time limit on serving God in the Bible. Moses missed that one because he didn't get started till he was 80 years old. You ever thought about that? He preached for 40 years, led his congregation for 40 years, a bunch of moaning, whining, griping, anti-God bunch of people that would get wrong with God every chance they got. And he led them till he was taken out. You know, David went till he died. Jeremiah went till they hauled him off. I'm getting the feeling that there's a lot of preachers that are just profession. It's their profession. They're a politician. And the reason they're doing what they're doing and preaching like they're preaching is because they want to keep their job. They can't preach like Jesus preached. They can't preach like Paul preached. But have you ever read 1 Corinthians 1 or Revelation? I mean, Romans chapter 1? Good night. You can't read like Romans chapter 1. You're crazy. You do that? Paul says in Romans 1, he got on the sin of homosexuality, male and female, and said they deserve to go to hell. But that they can get saved. But my soul, they that do such things are worthy of death. And you say, what got them started on it? Pride and unthankfulness.

Buddy, they headed downhill, and God turned them over to a reprobate mind. Now, ain't that something? Huh? That is something. When I was reading over here in Romans chapter 16, verse 17, and now, you know, it's right after that so-called Church of Christ passage where they say, well, we believe our church is in the Bible, the Church of Christ. There ain't no Church of Christ mentioned in the Bible. It's the churches of Christ. Well, yeah, I said, oh, whoa, whoa, whoa. You're the guys that say, we speak where scriptures speak. We're silent where scriptures are silent. They're the ones that won't take revelation. They're the ones that won't, they say Mark 16:16, but then won't take the verse after it. Don't get on me, you Church of Christ out there. You don't believe the Bible. You say, we go by the whole New Testament. You lying rascal, you do not. You never went by Acts chapter 2, verse 38 on down, where they had all things common in the church, do you? You take your income and put it into a pot and let the preachers divvy it out? Do you? You ain't got a biblical church. Get off it. Well, at any rate, in Romans 16, verse 17, now I beseech you, brethren, mark them which cause division and offenses contrary to the doctrine which we have learned and avoid them. He said, well, look at their doctrine. Mark them which cause division. They that are such serve not the Lord Jesus Christ, but their own belly. By good words and fair speeches deceive the hearts of the simple. Don't be simple. Thank you for tuning in once again, and good day. Good morning. I'd like to welcome you once again to the Bible Says program. The Bible Says is brought to you by the people of Bible Believers Baptist Church and interested individuals in this area. We've had several folks send in some money for that. We've got a place on our webpage, which is BibleBelieversBaptist.com, that you can hit the button and send money in for the program or for just our church or whatever. But it's brought to you primarily by the people of Bible Believers Baptist Church. Our church service starts at 10 a.m. this morning and 11 o'clock for the preaching. 10 is a Bible study where we study, guess what? The Bible, not training union quarterlies or anything like that. And we go through different books of the Bible, what God says. Then we have 11 o'clock is a preaching service where we preach, and you have an opportunity to worship God during this song service. We don't have a performance for you to say things to, but you can watch and clap or anything. But we have singing where you worship God in spirit and truth. And then we also, Sunday night at 7 o'clock, the same thing. We have singing and worship time, and then we have you can ask Bible questions at the beginning, and then another sermon. Wednesday night, we have a prayer meeting and Bible study. So there's plenty to learn in the Word of God if you want to come out and learn something from the Bible. Then also, we have other things going on. We go to the jail and the mission and the nursing homes and different things around. We go to street ministry and door-to-door evangelism. All kinds of things going on at our church. If you're interested in doing something for God, this would be a good place for you. And if you just want to sit and do nothing, you can pick any place. They're all about the same. You're not going to get encouraged to do anything for God outside of, well, just do a good life and God will bless you somehow, you wonderful little person. And that's what we're going to talk about today in Isaiah 56. We're going to start there about the problem with America. You say, what's the problem with America? That's them stinking homosexual. Nope. You say, what's the problem with America? That's them stinking drug addicts. Nope. Say, what's the problem with America? I'm stinking politician. You're getting closer. But anyway, what's the problem with America? Preachers, that's what's the problem with America. They used to preach against sin, and everybody's learned from Joel Osteen all around to the rest of them. Power positive thinking, Norman Vincent Peale, like one guy said,

wonderful I am. And so, but other people don't seem to notice. So they run through their life discouraged and disappointed. So then they go buy the self-help books on how to have a happy home, how to make your husband do what you want him to do, how to make your kids and how to make your parents do right. All kind of different things to sell a book, to make a buck off of a bunch of depressed suckers. Now, if you're that way, there is another way. You say, what's that way? Repent and get your sorry rascally self right with God and quit moaning and whining and complaining and do something for the Lord Jesus Christ while you got time. Get off your rear end and give somebody a gospel tract. Invite somebody to a good church and go to a good church and sing and worship God and learn the Bible and tell other people about God and the Bible. How about that? Start spreading around like they did at the beginning of the church age. Door to door, person to person, street ministry. Most all their street preaching was street preaching. And they had a few house churches, as you can find in the New Testament. But nobody had a church building. They didn't have a baptistry. They didn't have all, you know, a gym or a gymnasium for the kiddos to play in. All they had was people excited about being saved and telling other people about the Lord Jesus Christ and that he could save you from hell and give you a life worth living. I am positive toward God giving you a life worth living, just not this clowny stuff where you can still live like the devil and then have a great life. Ain't happening. A lot of people, I've got a fellow just recently, spent his life drinking, carousing, and I think the guy probably got saved. He talks it. He'd tell you exactly where he was when he got saved. But then he spent his life good old boy, boot scooting, church, you know, cowboy churching and everything else. And his life has fallen apart and he can't understand it. And his family, his brothers and sisters don't like to call him a mooch because he is. Anyway, he doesn't work a job, but always complaining about his health is bad. But he can seem to still get out and do what he wants to do. But at any rate, say, what's that? That's a miserable Christian because he never got somebody to point their finger on his nose and tell him, thou art the man, you are the problem. It ain't ever my brother or my sister, but it's you, O Lord. Amen. Standing in the need of prayer. So let's see what the problem in America. You say, why is that affect America? Because in the days when America was doing good, they had preachers preached against sin and against false religion, etc. And people understood there's a God in heaven and God is the one that gives blessings on countries, not democracy, not, you know, capitalism or socialism. It's God gives the blessings. Now we've got an atheistic government, got atheistic people. And you say, well, I'm not an atheist. Yeah, but you act like one. You act like there's no God. Somebody said, well, what goes on behind closed doors don't affect me. You do as your business. It's not my, yes, it is my business. You say, why? Because if there's a God in heaven, and guess what? There is. And he says a country that puts up with homosexuality and perversion like we're doing, he's going to judge it. And I live here. Guess what? When God judged the days of Noah and wiped out the whole bunch except Noah and his family, guess what? There were a whole bunch of innocent little young people that died along with it. I mean, when he hit Sodom and Gomorrah, there were also some innocent people in there. And listen, I don't want to get judged because of what you perverts are doing. So I'm going to preach against it, that maybe the Lord will give you grace to repent and turn from your sin and start doing right. And God would bless our country. You say, well, God bless. Why would he bless America when every thought is evil only continually, like before the flood? Good night. People curse, swear regularly and don't even think about it. Christians watch things that are like the old preachers used to say, they'll blacken the smokestacks of hell. The devil would blush at what a lot of you women say in public these days. It's, you say, why, Brother Stocker, you're getting... Yeah, it's because our country's going downhill going to hell in a handbasket, as the old saying is, going down the tubes, and there's only one hope, and that's that the preachers would get right and start preaching right so that the fellow sitting in the pew would say, wait a minute, I better quit this drinking, smoking, cussing, chewing, looking at dirty movies and cussing myself and doing all that stuff. And I better start pleasing God and rebuking people who don't.
rebuke them sharply, the Bible says. Have no fellowship.

fellowship with the unfruitful works of darkness, but rather reprove them. It's not just run away from people cussing, but reprove the people that are cussing or fornicating or homosexuals or whatever the Bible says is a sin. You ought to preach against it, and you're a preacher. Now, it's been a long time since most of you listen to my voice, and people you know have heard a sermon against homosexuality, fornication, lying, stealing, blasphemy, gluttony, huh? Gossip. When's the last? Why, you can't preach against gossip? That's Facebook, bud. That's the internet. That's all the chat and all that other junk going on that I can't even remember all the names to the new things that they're doing. That's all that is a gossip column. And you can't preach against that. People get up and walk out. They'll get mad. I'd give up. I had a fellow over in Arkansas, had people at his church that said, I'd quit church before I'd give up Facebook. Now, buddy, you are not going to get backslid. You already are backslid when people's gossip about you and you gossiping about somebody else is more important than you going to church and worshiping the Lord and learning the Bible. Amen, amen. That's good preaching there, Brother Stocker. Finally, somebody's doing it. All right, I'm going to start with some Bible verses about why Israel was got nailed. It's in Isaiah chapter 56, starting in verse 10. And see if you can't see there's some modern day application. There's a verse later in Isaiah that says, I have dreamed. And no, man, that was a false prophet said that. You look it up. Don't get mad at me. I'm not the one that said it. God's the one that said it. Now here in Isaiah 56, starting in verse 10, the Bible says, his watchmen are blind. They are all ignorant. They're all dumb dogs that cannot bark, sleeping, lying down, loving to slumber. Yea, they are greedy dogs which can never have enough. They are shepherds that cannot understand. They all look to their own way, everyone up for his gain from his quarter. Come ye, say they, I will fetch wine. Hey, we can drink in church now. And we will fill ourselves with strong drink, and tomorrow shall be as this day and much more abundant. God's going to bless you. Even if you're drinking beer here at the service or here at the Bible study, God's going to bless you. And buddy, it's going to be more abundant. It's going to be better and better as time goes on. Positive preaching. And Jesus Christ was a negative preacher. He preached more on hell than he did on heaven. Man. You see, the problem is the preacher. The problem is the preacher. You got Matthew chapter 23. Buddy, I'll guarantee you, you want to be more like Christ? You want to be more like Jesus Christ? Say, well, Brother Stocker, you need to be more like Jesus Christ. Oh, yeah. Well, let's see what Jesus Christ is like in Matthew 23. Puts his finger on the nose of the Pharisees and Sadducees, the preachers of his day, the religious leaders of his day. Why do you think they killed him? Buddy, he put his finger on their nose and told them where to head in and made them madder than a wet hen. I mean, there isn't nothing that makes a priest madder than not calling father. They try to hide it, but you can see the fur bristling. You can see the redness coming up in the face. When you say, hey, Joe, how's it going? It's not just Joe. Oh, I didn't know your holiness was so important, especially when Jesus says, call no man on earth your father. You ever read that, Matthew 23:9? Well, anyway, Matthew 23 is where Jesus got himself in trouble, and he called people names. You say, my preacher is more Christ-like than you because he never calls people names. Hey, buddy, Jesus called people names. Elijah called people names. Jeremiah called people names. The Apostle Paul called people names. If your preacher ain't calling people names, he is not Christ-like. You've been led to believe that preacher's supposed to be this little sissy standing up there in the pulpit, smiling, and just with open arms welcoming everybody. Everybody come on in. We don't care how you live. Long as you come, sit, and tithe. That's basically all they're after. Well, here's Jesus. Well, that Matthew 23:9, call no man your father upon the earth. Well, you can't call your own dad father. Look at the context. Talking about rabbi or master, religious leaders, he said, don't call him father. That's the context. And if it was out of context, well, don't even call your dad father, stupid.

I never called my dad father. I always called him dad. Pop, that was it. That was, we never, if I walked in and called my dad, father, could I have the keys to, he'd look at me and say, man, what's wrong with you? You ready for a straitjacket or something? But here's Jesus, Matthew 23:13. But woe unto you, scribes and Pharisees, hypocrites. 14, woe unto you, scribes, Pharisees, hypocrites. You devour widows' houses of pretense, make long prayer, therefore you shall receive the greater damnation. He's talking to the preachers. Woe to you, scribes, Pharisees, hypocrites. But he's on a roll. Verse 16, woe to you, blind guides, which say whosoever shall swear by the temple is nothing. Verse 17, ye fools and blind. Verse 19, ye fools and blind. Good night, man. I mean, he's over and over telling them, you bunch of idiots, you fools, you blind, you hypocrites. Who's he talking to? The preachers that won't preach right. They take the money, they live off, make themselves fat, but then what do? That's it. They get fat. Some people, they accuse us Independent Baptist preachers, you say, you preach once a week, and then I don't preach once a week. Got Sunday morning, Sunday school, Sunday morning preaching, Sunday night preaching, Wednesday night preaching, that's four times, plus all the other things that we do here at the church that I'm involved in. I'm not sitting on my rear end the whole week. Now, maybe you got one, and you're glad that he's that way. Matter of fact, there's verses on that, being glad he's that away. Did you know that? Yeah, let's look at Isaiah chapter 30, verse 8. Here's a good one. Now go write it before them in a table, note it in a book, that it may be for the time to come forever. Now listen to this, fellers, that this is a rebellious people, lying children, children that will not hear the law of the Lord. I don't want to hear it. Don't you tell me I'm a sinner. Verse 10, which say to the seers, see not. The seers were the Old Testament prophets. And to the prophets, prophesy not unto us right things, speak unto us smooth things, prophesy deceits. Get you out of the way, turn aside out of the path, cause the Holy One of Israel to cease from before us. Now, ain't that something? Who wants to get rid of the preachers that are judgmental? A lot of you. And a lot of your preachers, you'd fire him if he got up there and preached against your sin, smoking, drinking, cussing, carousing, wouldn't you? You'd say, I got to get rid of that sucker. Can't have him around. You need to preach against something. Preach against false religions. When's the last time you heard your preacher get up there and tell you what the Bible says about the Roman Catholic Church or the Jehovah's Witnesses or the Mormons or people like that? Huh? When's the last time? You know you hadn't. You know why they don't? Because some people out there like Catholic, like Mormons. I mean, I like them. The problem is they're wrong and they're leading people to hell. That's the problem. You need to tell people what them people believe so they can go to their Catholic friend, their Mormon friend, their Jehovah's Witness friend and tell them the truth. That perchance God might give them grace for repentance. Amen. They're like dogs that cannot bark, the Bible says. That's a good verse. Dogs that cannot bark. They love to have something. They love the income, but they're not going to bark. They're just smooth, slumber, loving, laying down, like we said before. Jeremiah 23 is railing against the preachers of his day. Buddy, it's a Matthew 23 and Jeremiah 23. The whole chapter is about the sorry preachers that won't preach against sin. When is the last time you heard a preacher preach against homosexuality and use the common vernacular? Oh, we can't have him say the Q word or the other words, or buddy, we'll get rid of him. Buddy, that's preaching against false religion is what got the apostles killed. That's what got Jesus Christ killed. Was he put his finger on their nose and told them, your religion's no good, you're no good, and how can you escape the damnation of hell, you sorry hypocrites? Boy, John the Baptist got his head cut off because of preaching against fornication. And buddy, the Pharisees didn't like him either. Isn't that an amazing thing? Well, he told them, how can you escape the damnation of hell? He called them, who told you to come down here, you serpents? He called them a bunch of snakes when they come to his baptism.

Now, how's that for an altar call? All you bunch of snakes that are in here, you preachers, get right with God and get down here and get right and get baptized. That's what John the Baptist told them. You know, I talked to one guy one time, long time ago. He was a valedictorian of the class that I graduated with. I had gotten saved in the Army overseas and came back. And he met him later on. And later on, I thought, wow, hey, I hadn't seen you in a while. We sat down and talked. And I said, because he was a valedictorian. I mean, he had scholarship to Harvard, Yale, and WT, and about any school he wanted to go. But at any rate, I said, what are you doing nowadays? He says, I'm a Methodist preacher. That like to floored me, because I knew the guy. I said, you're a Methodist preacher? Now, I hadn't been saved long myself, but he didn't fit the profile, you might call it, when we were in high school. Well, anyway, he said, yeah. I said, why in the world? Now, this is in the 70s. Why in the world would you become a Methodist preacher with all the science and math that you got? He said, well, look, I started thinking about it. And he said, a Methodist preacher can start out at 40,000. Remember, this is the 70s. It's about like starting out at 80,000 now. Anyway, he said, I can start out at 40,000. And he said, do good at one church, he said, I can get a bigger church. And they said, they move us around every 3 years anyway. And so then I can get another church and by the time I'm such age, he said, I'll be making over $100,000. You said, that's sorry, no good bum. All he's interested in money. Yeah. Hadn't you figured that out? Why do those Methodist, Presbyterian, Episcopalian, what are they up to anyway? I'll guarantee you what they're not up to, and that's preaching the gospel and preaching against sin and preaching against false religion. I can guarantee you they're not doing that. Because if they did, they'd lose their job, and with them, their God is money. And they can get respectable job, and them folks do preach once a week and probably stole a sermon from their website where they can get the sermons for the day off their website, and they don't even have to study to get the thing. And when's the last time you raised your hand in a Bible study or in a Sunday school class in your church and asked the preacher questions and say, what does the Bible say about, and then have him answer it from the Word of God? You know what? A lot of the preachers that are leading our country down the tubes are false preachers preaching a false gospel. Galatians chapter 1, verse 8 and 9 said, though we or an angel from heaven preach any other gospel than what I preached unto you, let him be accursed. You get it? Boy, old Paul, he's kind of rough. Jesus Christ, kind of rough. You know what they said about Paul? His speech was contemptible. And it says he was rude in speech. They accused him of being rude in speech, of speech contemptible. Well, in Galatians 1, 8, 9, he said, let these false preachers be a curse from God. Let them go to hell. Good night. What a thing to say. He said, why? Because in Corinthians it says they're preaching another gospel, which we've not preached. And they preach another Jesus, and they receive another spirit. They're preaching a false Christianity. Buddy, I'll guarantee you, the Bible talks about them in Corinthians where he says, and no marvel for Satan himself is transformed to an angel of light, and how much less his ministers be transformed as the ministers of righteousness. The devil has got a lot of people out there preaching, saying they're Christians, saying they're preaching the gospel of Jesus Christ, and they're lying. And you can catch them. You know, over there in Revelation chapter 2 about the church of Ephesus, God commends them on their intolerance for not putting up with sin. You realize that? God commended them for intolerance. We'll read it sometime. And he said, thou hast tried them which say they're apostles and are not, and hast found them liars. Well, that's a lot of guys claiming to be apostles that are liars. Who claims to be apostles these days? Well, you got a church called the Apostolic Bunch. They claim to have an apostles. The Mormons claim to have apostles, the bishops of apostles up there in Salt Lake City. All the Catholic bishops claim to be the modern day apostles. Well, how about trying them out? So how would I go about trying out a guy who says that he's an apostle? Well,

1 Corinthians 12:12, Paul says they better have the signs of an apostle. What are those signs of an apostle, Apostle Paul? Well, he tells you what they are. He said they are to be able to lay hands on the sick and they shall recover. They can speak in a new tongue. They can drink any deadly thing and it shall not hurt them. How about them? Cast out devils. How about, can they do that? I heard talked to a Mormon. Oh, yeah, they can do that. I said, then why don't they go to the Mormon hospitals and heal the Mormons? Why don't the Catholic bishops go to the Catholic hospitals and heal the Catholics? Because they're liars. And the Bible calls them liars. They call them father. And they like, you know what? Read Matthew 20. They like long robes. They got these movies about Jesus coming out and he's walking around, swishing around in a long robe. Jesus never wore a long robe in his life until the day of his death where the Romans put a robe on him just for to mock him. And they took it off. His regular clothes were like everybody else's. He had a skirt on that went down past his knees a little way. And then he had a poncho thing he wore for bad weather. And it tells you about what it was like that they didn't want to cut it up. Now, folks, you might ought to get in the Bible and preach against sin. And if you pay a preacher, oh, I guess one thing worse than a dog that won't bark when he needs to bark at the burglar is a preacher that won't preach when the sin is coming into the camp. The old saying about all the water in the world can't sink a ship until it gets in it. And the old ship of Zion, the church of the living God, these churches around here are sinking faster than lead weights because the world, the water of the world is getting into the ships. The rock music, the rap, the preachers that are more of a politicians. Oh, I was going to tell you about that one guy. I said about him, they said, he made his Methodist preacher, he was a profession. That made it his profession. It's like a politician. Their job, you say, what's the job of these politicians? What's the job of these professional preachers? Their job is like a politician, is to keep their job. Their job is not to offend as many people as possible and to build up as many people as possible that will like them so they can keep their job and give them a raise. And they can have some money and they can retire when they're 65 and be a pastor emeritus or go on. And good night, isn't this a crazy world? Where in the world do you read anybody, preacher in the New Testament, that resigned so that he could take a furlough, so that he could take off and go fishing or go to the mountains or nothing. Ain't nothing like that in there. Every one of them went till they died or that they were physically incapable or God killed them. Like back there in Elijah's day, Elijah got to complaining, saying, I'm the only one doing anything for God. And God gave him three chances to straighten up, and he didn't. So he took him up by a whirlwind and gave Elisha his job. So he got replaced. But, I mean, he kept going until God took him. And all these preachers that are resigning when they're 65. Well, I heard one preacher. I said, well, brother, why are you leaving the church? He said, well, good night, brother. I'm 70 years old. I said, well, you're walking, talking, getting around, still preaching and everything. Well, yeah, but I'm 70. Oh, okay. God, that's right. There's a time limit on serving God in the Bible. Moses missed that one because he didn't get started till he was 80 years old. You ever thought about that? He preached for 40 years, led his congregation for 40 years, a bunch of moaning, whining, griping, anti-God bunch of people that would wrong with God every chance they got, and he led them till he was taken out. You know, David went till he died. Jeremiah went till they hauled him off. I'm getting the feeling that there's a lot of preachers that are just profession. It's their profession. They're politician, and the reason they're doing what they're doing and preaching like they're preaching is because they want to keep their job. They can't preach like Jesus preached. They can't preach like Paul preached. Buddy, you ever read 1 Corinthians 1 or Revelation? I mean, Romans chapter 1? Good night. You can't read like Romans chapter 1. You're crazy.

0: You do that? Paul says in Romans 1, he got on the sin of homosexuality, male and female, and said they deserve to go to hell. But that they can get saved. But my soul, they that do such things are worthy of death. And you say, what got them started on it? Pride and unthankfulness. And buddy, they headed downhill and God turned them over to a reprobate mind. Now, ain't that something? Huh? That is something. When I was reading over here in Romans chapter 16, verse 17. And now, you know, it's right after that so-called Church of Christ passage where they say, well, we believe our church is in the Bible, the Church of Christ. There ain't no Church of Christ mentioned in the Bible. It's the churches of Christ. Well, yeah, I said, oh, whoa, whoa, whoa. You the guys say, we speak where scriptures speak. We're silent where scriptures are silent. They're the ones that won't take revelation. They're the ones that won't, they say Mark 16, 16, but then won't take the verse after it. Don't get on me, you Church of Christ out there. You don't believe the Bible. You say, we go by the whole New Testament. You lying rascal, you do not. You never went by Acts chapter 2, verse 38 on down, where they had all things common in the church, do you? You take your income and put it into a pot and let the preachers divvy it out? Do you ain't got a biblical church. Get off it. Well, at any rate, in Romans 16, verse 17, now I beseech you, brethren, mark them which cause division and offenses contrary to the doctrine which we have learned and avoid them. He said, well, look at their doctrine. Mark them which cause division. They that are such serve not our Lord Jesus Christ, but their own belly. By good words and fair speeches deceive the hearts of the simple. Don't be simple. Thank you for tuning in once again, and good day.
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6: Howdy.
5: You delayed on that one. And folks, we want to welcome you to today's show. We are going to be talking about what to do in an overheated market. And so, Sabani, what do you think with what we're seeing right now? Is there any rational reason to believe that the markets may be ready to drop potentially?
6: Well, Brian, you've been doing this a long time. The markets never go down, do they? That's what everyone seems to think right now.
5: There's not a rational person that's going to hear that and believe that.
6: Yeah.
5: Here's the worry. I take for example 1998, 99, 2000. In 98, 99, I had lots of people telling me that the markets were overvalued and they're getting ready to crash. Okay. The problem was, if it was 98, that didn't happen for 2 years. And, you know, what you know, predicting when things are going to come apart is the trick, because a market can, there's a Federal Reserve has said that markets can stay irrational for long periods of times. I think Greenspan has talked about irrational exuberance in markets. And so we see this in, How does someone know if the market is irrational? Well, something that we tend to look at, and there's a number of indicators, but we might say price to earnings ratio. And do you want to give everyone the simple explanation of price to earnings, or PE?
6: Yeah. So a PE ratio is just basically for every bottom line earned by the company, how expensive is that stock? How much are you paying? So basically, let's say it's 10 PE. That means for every dollar bottom line that the company earned annually, you are paying $10 for that. So the higher the PE ratio, the more expensive the stock is.
5: Right. And so PEs have come up over the years. In the old days, PEs were much lower. They were expected to be lower. In these days, over a 10-year period, we're seeing PEs around 19 as an average, you know. And so when right now we're seeing PEs in the high 20s, you know, somewhere between 25 and 30, depending on what kind of stock you're talking about. The technology stocks are definitely very rich. And so if you think about it, if I had a pressure washing business and I said, I want $10,000 for my pressure wash, or rather, I said my pressure washing business makes $10,000 a year and I want to sell it to you, and you were to say, okay, how much do you want for it? And I was to say, I want $1 million. Well, you're paying 100 times those earnings. Would that be, did I do my math right?
6: Yeah, absolutely. And there's a lot of companies out there, some big names that have had even higher than that. So you just have to be very careful of not getting swept into the hype and FOMO, fear of missing out, because a lot of these are just really irrational.

0: Yeah. And so when you're looking at, you know, whether or not you should be in the stock market or you should be in stocks, it's easy to look over the last few years. I mean, we're seeing the markets up. President Trump said that the markets are up 85% since he took office. And so that, you know, that being the case, you know, we're seeing that a very resounding market, but we're also seeing a very, what we might traditionally call overpriced market. But here's the problem. You and I can have this conversation, talk about how PEs are in the high 20s, and that if the PE was to go back to, let's say, 20 from where it is now, that would be a 40% market loss, which is pretty substantial. So if you have 100,000 invested, suddenly it turns into 60,000, that kind of hurts. So we could talk about this, but when you watch the markets continue to make highs, it's hard to not want to be part of that.
1: Mm-hmm. The big thing to keep in mind of why this is even an important discussion for retirees to have is, yes, you may want to try and capture all the upside of the market, but are you willing to actually suffer the consequences of what that takes? So a lot of people forget. Let's talk about the 2000s bubble that you were mentioning. The NASDAQ, which is basically a bunch of technology companies, that was down over 78%. 78%. And so if a lot of your money is wrapped up in that, which I'm not going to try and call out a lot of the big banks or brokerages, the only way that they're trying to bump up their returns is putting you into a bunch of technology. But if you are pulling out money in retirement and you're down 80%, you're not going to last. Your money's going to run out max, 5 years or something? It just won't be sustainable. So that's the real big danger here.
0: And you made a very good point maybe people missed if you're retired. See, one of the things, and I talk about this in my book that we're probably going to talk about in a few minutes. One of the things I wrote about was how when you're accumulating money, every now and then, a once in a decade or a decade and a half, 40, 50% loss really doesn't affect you if you're not planning to retire now. Matter of fact, it might even be a good thing, because if you can scrape together some money, if you can keep putting into your retirement plans, your 401ks, you're going to buy at a low price and help your overall return over time. But when you're retired, the story becomes different. You need this money to live. And let's say you're not even needing, let's say you have pensions and Social Security. So you're saying, well, I don't really need this money. Well, it's also there for emergencies, for things that you might have to do, you know, and you need to pull this money out. Well, if it's lost 40%, it's going to be very hard for you to justify pulling that out without massive losses. And you know, you think that wouldn't happen, but you remember that one couple a few years back that came in from one of our educational events, and they were talking to us, and his wife had a very rare disease that didn't have a cure in the U.S., but there was an experimental cure in Mexico. And what they did was they went to Mexico. I mean, she could have died, you know, but she was going to die anyway. So they took $100,000 out of retirement and went to Mexico to get this, you know, experimental cure. It worked, and she's still alive. And so you think this, that I can take a drop in the market, but in retirement, things are so much different, and you never know what you might need this money for and have it to have a massive drop. And again, it's not like we're fear mongering here. I mean, you can look back in history, you see 2008 and 9, you see 2000 and through 2002. You go back to the late 80s, 87, the 88. You know, you go back to all these times where the markets have declined severely, and then what the effect of that is. And so when you're retired, it's a total.

0: totally different story. You might need this money for income, you know, that you're living on. You might need this money for emergency medical expenses, for other family, you know, emergencies. There's all kinds of reasons why this kind of volatility can be a real game changer for you, maybe even a very bad one if you see this kind of drop.
1: Yeah, definitely. And just the math of losing money is that if you lose 40% in your portfolio and you're not taking out money, then over the next 5 years, you just have to recover 67%. Okay, that might be doable. But if you are pulling out money, let's say 4 or 5% a year, then you have to recover 186%. Unless you are taking crazy risks, that's just not going to happen. And at this time in your life, you probably don't want to be taking crazy risks. That's not the smart move. So that's why Brian and I talk about risk so much.
0: Yeah. And, you know, Sabani, so many people, though, they see, well, look at, you know, the AI trade, for example, the Googles, the, you know, companies, NVIDIAs that are just exploding to the upside. You know, I'm missing out on that. And, you know, that you can say the same thing, what happened in the late 90s, the same thing happened as we watched some of these technology companies just explode to the upside. But of course, once they lost, I think tech lost around 75%. I think you referred to that in your comments earlier. Once that loss, it took 17 years for it to recover. Now, I kind of feel like if we saw a drop in the market and we saw technology get hit, I feel like technology will probably come back sooner because it is a different time than, you know, the late 90s. But, you know, one of the things I talk about in my book is your go-go years. And your go-go years are essentially from the time you retire, let's say 65, until 75 to 80. Everyone's different. But that's when you have the most energy, the most ability to do things. And if those years you are unable to access your money because of a market decline, then what that means is, you know, you are wasting your go-go years because you could have taken money out of your retirements, but now they've lost considerable amounts of money. You're worried about accessing them, that these losses don't become permanent. And so it's terrible to be hostage to your own money. And then as you age, you find out, well, I can't really do the things I want to. It hurts too much. And, you know, so those beginning years of retirement are usually the best years that you do the bucket list things that you have always wanted to do. But again, a down market can change all that.
1: Yeah, I'm glad you brought up that it took 17 years for technology to recover. Because if you look even at the market as a whole, there have been at least three periods that were 14 to 16 years apiece in the markets that the market is completely flat. So that means you put in money in 2026, and then you could be looking at being flat until 2040. So if you're taking out money, you're just going to go to zero. You're going to run out of all of your money at that point.
0: And I'll be frank with you, Sabani. Even though that is a severe worry, I could tell you from my 30 years of experience, that doesn't normally happen to people. Here's what happens instead. They have a loss in their portfolio. They stop taking money out of it and wait it out. So they have less lifestyle, less golf, less ladies' lunch, less traveling, less gifts to the grandkids, all the things that they thought retirement would be. And they just, because we all know how to live on bad times, you know, they say, well, I didn't used to have much money, so I know how to live on bad times. And that might be true, but is that really what you want retirement to be? You know, if you could do some planning ahead, can you avoid that? And you made a very astute comment earlier. It's first getting rid of FOMO, the fear of missing out, and looking at your retirement assets in the sense of value instead of looking at them in a sense of how much income can this produce for me. Definitely. And so we want to stop there for just a minute. We're doing our giveaway again. Again, you want to go over that?
1: Yeah, definitely.

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3: Okay, welcome back, everyone. And we are talking about what to do when markets are high and maybe even overheated. And so the first segment here, we were talking about past times when the markets have been very high. And then we were making a distinction between the accumulator and the person that is in retirement. And so often people forget that there is a very big difference, because your ability to buy and hold is much better when you're in your 30s, 40s, and 50s even. But once you are close to retirement or in retirement, now this is the time when you need this money to truly be there for you to produce income or be stable enough that you can access it for whatever you need it for. And if there's a 40% drop in the markets, a drop in your investments, well, that can be a serious thing. You agree with that, Sabani?
0: Yeah, definitely. I don't think enough advisors talk about what I call the four consequences when you don't generate enough income, which I'm sure we've talked about this before, Brian. One option you have, if you hit a big market drop and you're pulling out money, is you can just retire maybe 7 years later. Is that okay with the audience? No, clearly not for most people. They don't want to just wait another 7 years to retire. Or number two.
3: Well, Sabani, before you move on to number two, sometimes you don't have the ability to wait. Yeah. You know, 50% of people, when they get in their 60s, their health restricts them from going back to work. Yeah. So even if you wanted to go back to work, your health may not allow you to do that.
0: Yep. No, that's a really good point, Brian. And then I think from financial planning experts, basically another 30% or so is from people that are just getting basically laid off. Everyone's heard about how the job market's changing in a big way these days. So it's very hard to keep up and still move fast when you're in your 60s. So that's another factor. And then another 20% are people who might need to take care of other family members or very old parents that are close to nursing home age. And so those are all big reasons why it's probably not up to you of wanting to work another 7 years longer, but maybe not being able to at all.
3: And see, again, this is where planning comes involved. So often when people go in to see a financial advisor, even ones that claim to be planners, they might have the certified financial planner designation, or maybe there's a lot of very quality educational designations. We have the RICP, Retirement Income Certified Professionals. Our designations is designed

0: for people in the income stage in the final years of retirement. You know, they are needing, they need to be able to have the money available for their retirement. And so often when people go in to see a financial advisor, sometimes, you know, it's a greed fest. It's like, how much money can we make? I can make you even more money. We can have these investments. And oh, don't worry, they don't lose money when the market goes down. And unfortunately, that, you know, the more you make, the more likely you have more risk or very high risk in your investments. And so there are a lot of people that fall, you know, for that because it's a sales pitch. They're not getting planning. They're getting a sales pitch. And that can be dangerous because then suddenly it's like, how much did NVIDIA make? How much did Google make? How much is Tesla making? You know, should I buy some SpaceX? These are all things that have a considerable amount of risk and may be overvalued. You know, we won't know until the poo-poo hits the fan, so to speak.
1: Yeah, definitely. A lot of people forget that there's a lot of other valuable services that they should be getting from their advisor, because too often other advisors are focused on, hey, how can we beat the market? Which is a tricky failing strategy most of the time. But they forget to talk about when you should claim Social Security for your situation. The average American couple loses out on over 111 grand of lost benefits because they made the wrong claiming decision. So what if, aside from your portfolio, we could help you make a six-figure decision on when to claim Social Security? Another big one is tax efficiency of how do you go from forever taxed to never taxed for some of your money? That's talking about things like Roth IRAs and other strategies out there. There's also other tools.
0: Well, that can, and there's a sequence. If I could stop you, Sabani, there's also sequencing of where your income comes from.
1: Yeah.
0: Everybody will have, now some people may have one type of account. You got an IRA. Okay. But there are some that have a taxable account, they have IRAs, and then they have Roth IRAs. And as it turns out, most people want to take money from one account. But maybe what you need to do is take money staggered across all three, where you can lower your taxes by doing that. Mm-hmm. And there's very specific ways of doing that, but I see that a lot of people sometimes are not getting that advice. But maybe the advisor doesn't want to explain it to them because it's like, well, this person won't get it, and then, you know, I'll have to spend time explaining it to them, which sounds kind of arrogant, but I've seen that happen because, you know, when I see somebody that should be doing something that saves them taxes and their advisor's not telling them to do that, sometimes it's either a lazy advisor or advisor doesn't want to explain it, because I doubt they're stupid. I just assume that they're actually probably very smart. But, you know, it's interesting how many people we brought in and, you know, either looking at sequencing where your money is coming from. I mean, if that can save you a couple thousand, $3,000 in taxes, well, there's a cruise. You know, there's you know, something extra in retirement.
1: Definitely. Or some money for Medicare. Tons of other things that you could be spending the $3,000 to $6,000 or even more that we can help you save on taxes. And a lot of advisors also don't talk enough about risk. I know we're hammering that point home a lot on this session, but the risk is really key, because once you lock the money, it's hard to make that.
0: Yeah, and that's a good lead into we're going back to what we're talking about today, whether the markets are overvalued right at the moment. And I can tell you from personal experience, everything is fine until one day they're not. Mm-hmm. You know, I've seen it twice in my career in the big ones, the 2000 and 2008. And no one thought anything severe was going to happen just before it did. You know, there was a few people maybe like in 2000.

0: 2008, Michael Burry predicted that the whole darn system was going to go down. But everyone said he was an idiot, including the people invested money with him. And so these predictions are very tough, but history tells us they do indeed do happen. And so when it comes to a stock portfolio, there's only a couple of ways to protect yourself from these downturns. And the first one is looking at dividend stocks. And has dividend stocks been a great investment in the last 3 or 4 years, Sabani?
1: Unfortunately, compared to the general market, if you're looking at total performance, no.
0: Yeah, so if you have some dividend stocks and you've only made 7-8% against an S&P that did 17, that looks like you're underperforming. Mm-hmm. But you look at where your money came from in those dividend stocks, they came from cash flow. They came from dividends that the company paid. And in a we have a expression that when the markets fall, everything correlates to one. And what that means is everything loses about the same amount of money when we see the markets drop. So, you know, your dividend stocks might be down. The difference between that and the growth stocks is you might have to wait 6-7 years, possibly longer, depending on what, you know, what time period we're looking at for them to recover. You'll get the same problem with the dividend stocks, but you have one thing that's different, and that is cash flow coming from your stocks. So you have these dividends flowing out. And let's say you've built a portfolio that's generating, let's say, 7% in dividends. You only need 4 or 5. Well, that's, you leave the other 2% to roll in while you're collecting a safe income stream from your stocks. Now, here's the problem a lot of people have when the markets fall. They realize they need to stop taking money from their accounts. But if you have a portfolio built on income, you can take that money without bothering your conscience about

0: Well, shares aren't around when the market does come back, because the reality is every down market ever seen has always come back. But it's a timing. And of course, if you sold a bunch of your shares, why? Because you needed income, you needed access to your money. Those shares aren't going to recover. They're already gone. You took them out of the account. However, if you have, let's say, dividend stocks in this case, and other income investments, could be bonds, other things, when these stocks start coming back, when they start recovering their value, you still have the same amount of shares that you started with, because you was drawing off cash flow. So the big concern, because dividend stocks aren't immune from issues, is the research into those companies to make sure that they're going to be able to sustain their dividends, that they're going to be able to, even in a downturn, that they're going to be able to survive.
1: Definitely. I think that's a perfect time just to talk about what is called sequence of returns risk. That's a very fancy way of just saying getting unlucky. So one of the charts I've made basically is, let's say you had $1 million starting in early 2000 or year 2000. If you were just pulling out 5% a year and you kept up with inflation, guess how long your money would last until you're completely out of money, Brian? 2014. So let's say you retire when you're 60. Do you want to wish that you were dying at age 74? That's the real question to ask. If you started at 60, are you hoping that you're actually dead at 74? Because you're all out of money, completely gone. So that's what a lot of people forget, or Wall Street doesn't like to talk about, where they're all trying to compete on growth, but they forget to mention what it would feel like if you're completely out of money.
0: Yeah, and what you referred to, the sequence of returns risk, is a very researched and verified problem that happens quite frequently. And when you're looking at a retirement that's going to be 10, 20, possibly even 30 years long, you know, having this kind of issue that could literally decimate your retirement and cause you to run out of money, or let's say you're not dumb enough to run out of money, you're instead just going to stop drawing money out of your retirement accounts. Well, now your lifestyle has become adjusted because of what's happened in the markets. And see, that's no way to live in retirement, I don't believe.
1: Mm-hmm. Yeah, so that was basically
0: number two. You want to go ahead and do the offer, Sabani?
1: Yeah, definitely. 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
1: Okay, guys, we're back. We've been talking about whether the stock markets are at all-time highs. One of the things that I saw this quote just the other day, I was reading some stuff on, I think it was Market Watch, and this guy wrote this article. He said, in the Austrian Alps, roughly 3 out of 4 hiking accidents happen on the descent. Yet most climbers train obsessively for going up and barely prepare for coming down. And that's one of the things. That's why Sabani and I got the designation retirement income certified professional. To a lot of people, it kind of bounces off them. Okay, well, I guess you studied some courses and passed some tests. Where that's true, what's more important is this designation was designed to train us to help you avoid accidents going down. And what do we mean by that? If retirement, you're at the peak, if retirement's the peak, why are you climbing higher? You know, you need that now to start going down the mountain. You need your investments to pay you, to have income, have some stability, to have the money for emergencies, all these things, the financial planning, to save on taxes, to make sure you made the correct Social Security. This all goes into retirement planning and, of course, managing the assets you have. And so we believe that being too connected to growth can be a very dangerous thing. And that's where the going down the mountain accidents start to happen. And then all your life, you've been saving this money for 20, 30, 40, 50 years in some cases to just blow it or have it blown for you when you should be enjoying retirement. Because I don't think most people can retire just on Social Security. Have you seen that in all the plans that we've done, Sabani, with folks?
2: No. Or if they do, frankly, it's a really brutal existence. That means they're missing out on doing all the fun things that they wanted to do. They can't go out to ladies' lunch. Or for the gentlemen, they can't go out golfing or shooting. They can't take their family on vacation. They can't give them gifts. They can't pay for their medical bills. So it really stops your life and honestly makes you very depressed of why did I spend 20, 30 years or more saving up all this money? If it just means that, as you like to say, and now I steal from you, Brian, you're sitting at home watching television, eating cat food, you know? That's not the environment we want.
1: Maybe it's not cat food. But, you know, sometimes we see people, you know, that it's like, you know, we used to see them at church more often. We used to see them out at dinner. We used to see them on the course. And then you say, well, I guess they just got old. Well, maybe they just started worrying about how much money they had. And we're actually kind of in a dangerous situation now because really for the last 15, 16 years, the markets have done incredibly well. We've had a few drops, but we came out of them actually like the 2022 drop where the market, when the S&P was down over 20%, we really came out of that within a year. You know, most of that recovery was done. You know, the drop in 2020, which I thought was a big one, it was a little over 20%. But, you know, the government dumped $6.2 trillion in the economy. So we came out of that actually before the end of the year. I expected that to be a little longer. I expected there to be another drop. But, you know, we bought our way out of it. And I don't know if we really, as a country, have the money to buy our way out of another severe drop. And where we're looking at on the, they're calling it the AI bottleneck. You know, we're right now, the companies that are making so much money, you know, that it kind of, they're kind of dependent that they're going to keep making that money year after year. Like NVIDIA, for example, how much longer are people, companies going to continue buying these chips? Are they going to have to stop because they can't?

0: and get data centers built because there's not the power or the water. You know, it turns out that you got to cool these things down. So they need this water. And we're seeing these issues come up across the country.
1: Mm-hmm. Or regulatory risk too. That's one thing that a lot of people aren't talking about with these data centers. Of there's a lot of communities who just don't want the data centers around them necessarily. So could that delay projects even getting up and running? So there's a lot of risk right now in the AI trade because there's a lot of competition out there. Do you choose Microsoft's version, which Brian and I say no, with all due respect to Microsoft. They come up with some wonky answers, even though we use some of their other software, or Google, or Quad, or
0: what you're talking about. What you're talking about is Microsoft's version of Copilot.
1: Yeah,
0: that's AI. Mm-hmm. We found that hallucinates a lot, mm-hmm. very bad, and hopefully they get that fixed. But yeah, using AI, I think people are going to use AI. I think AI is going to be a big part of everyone's business, but it's not going to generate the income that, you know, a lot of people think it is. Mm-hmm. You know, I was watching an interview with Mark Cuban, and he said the trillions of dollars being invested is down the tubes, that it's not going to give a return on investment, mm-hmm. which I found fascinating, because why are we spending so much if it's not going to, you know, make a major improvement in profitability and other things? You know, like back in the late 90s, when everyone started getting desktop computers, businesses started getting desktop computers, they stopped writing things on a spreadsheet with pencil and paper and threw it on a computer and found they could fire 25 people for one, you know, person to do it. Mm-hmm. And it's, you know, but we're seeing that this doesn't look like to be that. And then again, once they have to slow down on building this stuff, suddenly you're going to see very high profit companies when they suddenly report a much lower income, suddenly drop in value. Now, here's the problem with all these predictions. It could go on for another year or 2 years. And you and I, Sabani, would look like idiots. You know, it's like, well, these guys said there was doom and gloom coming and nothing bad happened. That won't be the first time. You know, we've seen it before, but it is coming. And the question is, are you financially prepared? Is your investments financially prepared for that potential outcome?
1: Yeah. And a lot of people forget that even within the past 30 years, there's been more than two incidences where the NASDAQ went or dropped 75%. So you look at the early 2000s, you look at 2008, technology dropped over 75%. So if you just look at history, not even talking about old history, over the past 30 years, is it a fair assumption to think that that might happen again? I think so.
0: Well, and think about what that means. 75% can bounce off somebody. Yeah. Let's put it this way. You had $300,000 and you just lost $225,000 of it. Mm-hmm. You know, now your account is $75,000. Mm-hmm. You know, now somebody said, oh, it's not going to be like that. Well, I don't know. If you're invested in heavy in technology, heavy in growth investments, if that your all your investments are geared towards that, that could totally happen. And you'll have no other choice. I call it being hostage to your own money. Your own money will now tell you how you get to live your life. And so these losses, if you want to get them back, you need to buy and hold and wait for the markets to come back. Hopefully that's less than, I mean, it'd be great if it's only a year. If it's that big of a loss, I doubt it. In the past, the market recoveries have taken between

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0: Well, good morning and welcome to worship here at First Baptist Church of Amarillo. We are so glad that you have chosen to worship with us today. If you're listening by way of radio, we're also glad that you have chosen to be a part of our service. If you're a guest here in the sanctuary, we would love for you to fill out a visitor information card. It should be right there in the seat back in front of you. If you don't mind taking that and filling it out and dropping it in the offering plate when it goes by here in just a few moments. Or you could scan the QR code here on the back of the bulletin. We would love to know that you are here. We would love to know more about you. And we also would like a chance to put a face with a name. So we want to invite you following our service to meet our pastor, Dr. Batson, just right out this organ side exit. Dr. Batson will be there and would love to answer any questions you might have about First Baptist Church. We're glad you're here, and we're looking forward to this time of worship together.
1: Good morning. If you will, take your Bibles and turn with me to the book of Genesis. This morning, our scripture reading is found in Genesis chapter 37. We'll be reading verses 18 through 24. If you're using a Bible from the pew rack in front of you, that is on page 40. Genesis chapter 37, verses 18 through 24. When they saw him from a distance, and before he came close to them, they plotted against him to put him to death. They said to one another, "Here comes this dreamer. Now then, come and let us kill him and throw him into one of the pits, and we will say a wild beast devoured him. Then let us see what will become of his dreams." But Reuben heard this and rescued him out of their hands and said, "Let us not take his life." Reuben further said to them, "Shed no blood. Throw him into this pit that is in the wilderness, but do not lay hands on him, that he might rescue him out of their hands to restore him to his father." So it came about when Joseph reached his brothers that they stripped Joseph of his tunic, the varicolored tunic that was on him. And they took him and threw him into the pit. Now the pit was empty without any water in it. Let's bow for a word of prayer this morning. Our Heavenly Father, we thank you so much for the opportunity to gather together this morning and worship you. God, we thank you for this time together that we can praise your name, Father, that we can bring our burdens before you. God, as we read this passage, we're reminded that, Father, you are always with us no matter what might happen. God, thank you, Father, for revealing your plans to us. And God, we pray that, Father, today we draw near to you during this time. For it's in your name we pray. Amen.
2: It's time for Pastor's Pals. Pastor's Pals, wherever you are, in this room, balcony, floor, come on up. Be with Pastor Howie right here on the steps. He's waiting for you right here. As they come, we'll sing, "I set my hope on Jesus." We'll sing as they come. And when this life of trial

just wore brown. That's all they got. But his daddy bought him colorful, beautiful coat, colorful, beautiful clothes. And he was so proud of his coat of many colors, he said to his brothers, na-na-na-na-na-na, look what I got, and you don't have. Do you think that made the brothers love Joseph? No. He was aggravating and he was bragging because his father really did treat him better than he treated his brothers. And so the brothers, they went out to watch the sheep at Shechem, and the daddy sent, Jacob sent the son Joseph with his colorful coat to check on his brothers who wore the brown. And they see him coming with all that color on that coat, and they say, hey, I tell you what, let's throw him in the pit. Let's do him in. They grab him, they rip his coat off, and they throw him in the pit, and they send him with a group that's going down to Egypt. And they say to his father that he has died by a wild animal. And so there he is in the pit, and he's crying, and, well, you got to listen to the rest of the big sermon to see how this thing ends. On the way home, you'd be able to tell your mom, your grandmom, your dad, your granddad, somebody, what happens with this story. Let's pray. Oh, God, help us to be humble. Help us to know that even when we're in the pit of life sometimes, you're there to help us and save us. Amen. Though I falter in

can set our hope on a lot of things in this life, but we're going to set our hope on the one who set his hope and his life on us first. Jesus, something about that name. Thank you for your love, Jesus.

Please join me in prayer. Father, once again, we come with humble hearts, grateful to be in this beautiful sanctuary to worship you. Thankful for the freedom that we have. Thankful for the blessings that you've given each of us, our church, and our nation. And Lord, as we celebrate our nation's 250th birthday,

We lift up all of our leaders of our nation, as well as the leaders of all nations, especially those who are in conflict or at war. We would ask that your spirit somehow touch them, cause them not only to seek peace, but to seek your will as well. And now, Father, we lift up our medical mission team in Zambia as they're worshiping with our brothers and sisters in Christ and our friends in Christ Life in Lusaka. Lord, we ask that you bless their trip, that you give each of them the strength and stamina to last the busy week. But most of all, we ask that you give them courage to be bold as they minister to those with medical and spiritual needs. Father, we just pray that you would keep them safe in all their activities and bring them home safely. And now, Father, we ask that you bless this offering. Give us the wisdom to use it, not only to glorify your kingdom, but to spread the good news of Jesus. And it's in his name we ask all these things. Amen.

Thank you for beautiful worship today. Glad to be back in the pulpit. Dan and I were somewhere halfway between Alpine and Marfa all week with about 1,000 ranchers at a Baptist camp called Paisano. I was preaching and he was singing, and they fell in love with Dan Baker. They introduced him as the Dean of the Ministers of Music in Texas Baptist Churches, and I suppose that is true. Turn your Bibles to Genesis chapter 37. Genesis 37 for a sermon entitled, Who is to Say? If it weren't for bad luck, I'd have no luck at all. That lyric was made famous by numerous singers throughout the decades. Albert King was the first I could find to ever sing that lyric. If it weren't for bad luck, I have no luck at all. And then Ray Charles kind of picked it up and made it famous. And then some of you are old enough to remember the Hee Haw Quartet, Gloom, Despair, and Agony on Me. If it weren't for bad luck, I'd have no luck at all. And then for you rockers, Eric Clapton kind of picked up the same lyrics and made it famous again. But please do not leave out Homer Simpson, the cartoon character, because he has his own album with exactly those lyrics. The very nature of luck, it would seem to me, is that it cannot be measured, that it eludes scientific study. But apparently this is not the case. In fact, Professor Richard Wiseman is in the psychology department of the University of Hertfordshire, and he studied luck, the concept of luck, and he published his conclusions in a work entitled The Luck Factor. After studying 1,000 people, the good professor concluded that some people indeed really do have bad luck. He told a story about one woman who went on a small trip, 150-mile trip. It's further to Lubbock, isn't it? 150-mile trip. And during that 150-mile trip, she had 8 wrecks before she ever got there. Can you imagine having 8 wrecks between here and Lubbock? And the poor woman was also unlucky in love. She signed up for what would be old dating agency back in the day, and the first gentleman coming to pick her up, he fell off his motorcycle and broke his leg and couldn't go out on the date. And the second guy walked right into a glass door and broke his nose, so that date didn't go well either. And she eventually had some luck and found the love of her life, and she found a wedding date, and they were set to be married. But the church in which they were to be married burned down the day before the scheduled wedding. If it weren't for bad luck, the lady would say, I'd have no luck at all. But are the events in our life exactly as they appear to be? There's a story of an old Chinese farmer, a poor farmer. He had a single horse, and he relied upon this one horse for absolutely everything on his farm. One day, a bee stung his horse, and his horse ran away up into the mountains. The old man set out to find his horse, but he could not find him, and all of his neighbors came by and said, we are so sorry about the bad luck of your runaway horse. Chinese farmer, the old man said, was that bad luck? Was that good luck? Who really knows?

he broke was his leg. So the neighbors came by and said, "We are so sorry to hear about the bad luck of your son's broken leg." You could say it now, bad luck, good luck, he said. Who can really say? Well, the Chinese province went to war, and every young man below 50 in his village was called to a very fierce battle. But because his son had a broken leg, he could not serve in the war. And all the young men in the village perished in that war, and his son did not. Good luck, bad luck, a horse running into the mountains, a broken leg, who's to say? The first thing I want you to see this morning from the story of Joseph is we're really in no position to make final judgments on what happens to us. We're really in no position to make final judgment about what happens to us. What may appear tragic, a bee sting on a horse running into the mountains, may turn out to be an unexpected good. This is one of the mysteries of the journey of faith. Good luck, bad luck, who really can say? The old Chinese farmer showed an uncanny wisdom. He refused to hand down the ultimate verdict of the circumstances until life had fully run its course. We have not created the universe and therefore lack the capacity to make a final determination of what is good or what is evil in our lives. It is a mystery of uncertainty we must be willing to accept. Wasn't it the Apostle Paul who said, "We know in part and we prophesy in part, and really, we're only seeing through a glass darkly or dimly." So we're not in an ultimate position to decide if something is good or bad in our lives. It reminds me of the story of the young man by the name of Joseph. He was something of a teenage smart aleck. I can see him now, holds his shoulders back, his chin a little higher because he's a little better than everybody else is. His mouth is always loaded with a braggadocious arsenal of words. Have you ever been around somebody whose very posture said, "Look at me"? You weren't around them any longer than you had to be, because that kind of person is not very pleasant, are they? His daddy played favorites. He loved this 17-year-old braggadocious brat more than he loved his other sons, and he had a total of 12 of them. This teenager was spoiled, rotten. You could smell him a-coming from a long distance away. You can imagine the jealousy of a father with 12 boys. But for 10 or 11 of them, he goes to the Dollar General store and gets generic, no-brand tennis shoes and whatever blue jeans is for sale there at the dollar store. And the shirts are on the blue light special sales table. But for his other son, Joseph, he takes him to Dillard's and gets him a polo shirt and Levi blue jeans. And he gets Nike tennis shoes at Foot Locker. And the other brothers look, they're wearing the brown no name. They look over at their colorful coat of their brother and all that he's wearing. And he says, "Easy on the threads, guys, easy on the threads." Jacob was not very fair. Quite frankly, by modern measurements, he wouldn't be considered a really great dad by the way he played favorites. But if we're to be honest, he really didn't have much of a chance because he was parented by Isaac and Rebekah. And what did they do? They played favorites. You remember, Isaac adored Esau, and it was Rebekah who adored and loved Jacob. He came from a system of favoritism, and he perpetuated the system with his son. What was he thinking? Joseph's colorful coat brought out the very worst in the other boys, envy and hatred. And the way he wore that coat, he strutted around like a peacock at the San Diego Zoo with all the feathers spread wide for his brothers to see. And he was a dreamer. "Hey, Reuben. Hey, Judah. Hey, Simeon. I had a dream last night. Could you tell me what it means?"

We were all out in the fields binding the sheaves, and all of a sudden, my sheaf stood up tall, and all your sheaves bowed down at the bottom, the low part of my sheaf. What do you think that means, that y'all bowed down to me? He didn't know when to quit. I had another dream. I dreamed that the sun, the moon, and the stars all bowed and worshiped me. This time, even his daddy Jacob got mad. What are you saying, son? You think that I and your brothers and your mother are going to bow down and worship you? Are you saying that, Joseph? Jacob sends Joseph's brothers to pasture the flock at Shechem. And he sends his little tattletale favorite, Joseph, to go and check on his big brothers. No one had to tell them who that was coming over the horizon. They could see that strut. They knew that walk. They saw that coat of many colors. They began to whisper, "Here comes a little dreamer. Hey, what if we kill him? Tell Dad a wild beast ate him. Let's kill him and say the beast got him. Then we'll see what becomes of his arrogant little dreams." They ripped off his colorful coat and they threw him down into a dry well, and they enjoyed as they ate their meal, listening to their little kid brothers scream and cry. Oh, what happened to your dreams now, Joseph? Some of them had every intention of killing him, but Judah suggested, "Let's don't kill him. Look here. Here come the caravan going to Egypt, selling the balm and the myrrh. Let's sell him off to the Ishmaelites. That'll show him." The brothers took his coat, his colorful coat, and dipped it in the blood of a goat. And they went to his father Jacob and said, now listen carefully what they said. "Is this your son's coat?" They didn't say, "Is this our brother's coat?" "Is this your son's coat?" And Jacob said, "It is my son's coat, and I will go to my own grave and grieve over my son." Good luck, bad luck, being thrown into the pit by your brothers, being sold into slavery. Could anything be worse? Good luck, bad luck. Who's really to say? The second thing I want you to see is much like the first. We are not able to determine whether or not the obstacles in our life are good luck or bad luck. We are not able to determine whether the obstacles in our life are good luck or bad luck. What seemed to be tragedy of tragedies, ripped from your family as a teenager, sold into slavery by a caravan of Ishmaelites trading myrrh and balm down in Egypt, and then being sold into slavery. But he was sold into slavery of one of Pharaoh's officers, Potiphar. And Potiphar began to notice everything that Joseph touches turns to gold. Everything that he manages makes money. Well, look, turn over in your Bibles there to chapter 39, verse 2, and listen what it says about Joseph in Potiphar's house. 39:2. "And the Lord was with Joseph, so he became a successful man, and he was in the house of his master, the Egyptian. Now his master saw that the Lord was with Joseph and how the Lord caused all that Joseph did to prosper in his hand. So Joseph found favor in Potiphar's sight and he became his personal servant and he made him overseer over his house. And all that he put in Joseph's was put in Joseph's charge." Then we have, so things seem to be going better. The good luck is coming. Then all of a sudden we have another episode. Now, Joseph not only had a colorful coat, he was good looking. He looked like he stepped off the cover of GQ magazine. And Potiphar's wife began to wonder, does she still have what it takes to attract a young man like that? Besides, Potiphar hardly noticed her anymore these days. "Joseph, I'm available." "I'm not interested." "No, no, no, no." "Joseph, I'm interested." "No, no, no." "Joseph, no, your husband put me in charge of everything. I cannot dishonor him like this. He runs, she grabs, he flees."

She screams, and Joseph goes to the pit again. Only this time, the pit is a prison. Good luck, bad luck, who's to say? God has allowed Joseph to lose his colorful coat for a second time. Don't you know Joseph is sitting there in prison so far away from his father and the land that he loves, and now he's in Egypt, and things were going well for a moment in life. It just began to go good again, and now he's in prison, falsely accused. I wonder what Joseph thought about his dreams then. Did he really think now that his brothers would bow down to him now that he's a prisoner in Egypt? God uses the shadows of Joseph's life just as he uses the shadows of your life to shape the character of each of us. Surprise, surprise, Joseph begins to excel in jail. It becomes Joseph's jail. He ends up running the whole thing. In chapter 39, verse 23, we read, "Whatever Joseph did, the Lord made to prosper." Then Pharaoh became furious with his cupbearer and with his baker, and he sent them both to prison. Being Joseph's jail, Joseph got to know them, and one day they had a very long face. And Joseph said, "What's wrong, guys? How can I help? We both have had dreams, and they're similar, but there's no one here in prison. There's no prophet, there's no seer, there's no soothsayer. There's no one to interpret our dreams, so we don't know what they mean." "Oh, that's easy," said Joseph. "The Lord will use me. Tell me your dream. I will tell you what they mean." "Well," said the cupbearer, "I saw a vine sprout up. It went into three branches. It grew grapes. I took the grapes in my hands. I squeezed them in to the Pharaoh's cup, and I handed the cup to Pharaoh." "Oh, yeah, that's not hard. Three branches and one vine, 3 days. Pharaoh's going to call you out of jail. You're handing him the cup means you're going to get your old job back as the cupbearer. That's what it means." "Oh, good," said the baker. He was excited. "Good news. Tell me about my dream." "Well, let's hear it. Let's hear it," Joseph said. He said, "I was walking along, and there were three baskets of white bread on my head. And in the top basket, there were all sorts of baked goods. And the birds of the air came, and they were pecking the baked goods out of the top basket." "What could that mean?" "Ah, this was not so good," Joseph said. "The three baskets, like the three branches of the vine, mean 3 days. But the top basket being eaten by the birds means that Pharaoh will lift your head from you, and the birds of the air will devour your flesh." 3 days passed. Just like Joseph said, Pharaoh has a birthday party. He throws a big feast for his family and his servants. He calls up the cupbearer and gives him his old job back. And he hanged the chief baker just as Joseph had said. But the cupbearer didn't remember Joseph. Joseph had asked him one thing. "This is what your dream means. You're going back to your old job. It's all going to be good for you. But I ask you one thing. Would you remember me when you go there? I am from the land of the Hebrews, and I've done nothing wrong, and I'm falsely accused, and now I'm in prison. And would you just tell Pharaoh that there's one from the land of the Hebrews who's falsely accused down in his prison? Would you help me be set free? I won't forget you," said the cupbearer. But once he got his old spot back, he forgot Joseph. 2 years pass in the life of Joseph, 2 more long years in prison. While Joseph's in the dungeon, Pharaoh has a dream. He's standing by the Nile, and at the Nile there came up 7 cows that were plump and fat and sleek, and they grazed on the marsh around the Nile. And while they were grazing,

grazing, there came seven gaunt and skinny cows, and they ate the plump cows. Well, Pharaoh woke up, and he was so disturbed about his dream. We've all been there. And finally, he told himself, it's just a dream. Go back to bed. He went back to sleep, and he could have no rest. He saw seven plump ears of grain. Beautiful. The harvest is going to be great. But then there became seven scorched by the east wind, scrawny little kernels of grain. And they devoured the plump ears of grain. And Pharaoh awakened the next morning. He called for every prophet, prophetess, soothsayer, seer he had in Egypt and said, tell me what this means. It seems important. What does this mean? What's God saying? And no one in all the land of Egypt could tell Joseph the meaning of his dream. Uh-oh, said the cupbearer, I forgot him. I know a guy who can tell you what your dream meant. I was supposed to remember him, but I didn't. Then, oh, Joseph, his name's Joseph. Let's go and get Joseph. Joseph gets dressed and bathed and gets ready to go see Pharaoh, has no idea why he's being called up. And Pharaoh says, I'm going to tell you my dreams. You tell me what they mean. And Joseph said, that's not a problem. The power's not within me. The power is in my God. So you tell me your dreams, I'll tell you what they mean. He told him about the seven healthy cows and the seven gaunt cows and the seven plump ears of grain and the seven scrawny ears burned by the east wind. And Joseph said, oh, it's easy. They're both the same dream. What God is telling Pharaoh is this. The seven good cows, the seven good ears, are 7 years of a plentiful harvest. And the seven gaunt cows and the seven scorched ears are 7 years of famine. There's going to be very quickly, you dreamed it twice because it's going to happen fast. Very quickly, we're going to have a bumper crop and then no crop. 7 years of good crops, 7 years of devastating famine. And this is what you need to do, Pharaoh. You find yourself the wisest man in the land, and you make him in charge of this whole thing. And every year they tax 1/5 of the crop. They put it in storage bins. And then during the 7 years of famine, you'll have plenty because you took 1/5 and it's only 7. You put it out, and therefore you will be able to serve all the people. I've already found that man, said Pharaoh. You are the man. Immediately, Pharaoh took off his ring, which was the equivalent with his signature, put it on Joseph's hand. He put him in a chariot and proclaimed, bow the knee to Joseph. And Joseph got to trade in his jailbird stripes for a fine linen coat. Once again, a gold necklace around his neck. And everyone had to rise at the presence of the vice regent of Egypt. Bad luck? Good luck? Who's to say? We're not in any position to make the final judgment about life's tragedies and losses. We realize that God is indeed at work in us. So who can say? There's a third and final thing I want you to see. And this is the hardest part. Knowing and not knowing is the essence of faith. Knowing and not knowing is the essence of faith. We can have confidence in God who's working out all things ultimately for our good, while at the same time, none of us can be sure exactly how things will work out. But we must stop making premature judgments until the day when we know what has been good and what has been evil. Joseph started storing all the grain for Pharaoh during the years of famine. And meanwhile, back in Israel, back in Jacob's family, Jacob looks at his older boys and says, man, we're starving. We don't have any food. I hear they're selling grain down in Egypt. You go and get some. You go right now and get it. 10 of them went. I told you he had 12. Well, you know one is Joseph. There's another one named Benjamin. And they're the brothers with the same mother. They have Benjamin and Joseph share the mother of Rachel, who was Jacob's favorite wife. And if he had lost

Jacob. He wasn't going to send Benjamin, the boy, other boy that he loved. And so he held him back and sent the other 10 to go to Egypt to try to find some grain. And there at the grain dispensary, there's Joseph in his fine linen and his gold chain, the vice president of all of Egypt. His brothers don't recognize him, but he recognizes them. And just like his dream from so long ago, his brothers unknowingly bow the knee to Joseph. Joseph gives them the food. He interviews them to see who they are. He accuses them of being spies. He knows better, of course. He says, the only way I can know that you're not a spy if you'll come back again, but you need to bring. You said you got another brother named Benjamin. You bring Benjamin back, then I'll know that you're not spies. Well, Benjamin comes back, and Joseph is so emotional to be in the presence of the one full-blooded brother that he has. It says he has to excuse himself. He goes and he weeps, and he washes his face, and he comes back out. And in Benjamin's bag, he puts a silver cup and he allows them to leave. And he has the Egyptians run them down. They check the bag. Someone's stolen the cup. He says, it's Benjamin. He says, you have to leave Benjamin behind. He's the evildoer. And Judah says to Joseph, the Lord has found out our sin. There really were 12 of us. One of them's dead, meaning Joseph, who's standing right there. One of them is dead, and he is the only other full brother of the same mother, and you cannot keep Benjamin. We're your servants. We'll do what you say, but it will kill our father, which Joseph hears, it will kill your father if we don't show back up with Benjamin. Keep one of the other boys, but you can't keep Benjamin. And Joseph orders everybody out of the palace, and he begins to weep aloud. It is said that everyone in Egypt could hear his cries. In fact, Pharaoh himself could hear Joseph's tears. In verse 5 of chapter 45, Joseph says to his brothers, now do not be grieved or angry with yourselves because you sold me here. God sent me ahead of you to preserve our family. Being thrown in the pit, going to prison, good luck, bad luck, how can we be sure? In verse 8, he says of chapter 45, it is not you who sent me here, but God sent me here. And he has made me a father to Pharaoh himself and lord of all of Pharaoh's household and ruler over all the land of Egypt. And then in chapter 50, verse 20, he says, you intended what you did to me for evil, but God made it for good. You had evil in your heart when you threw me in the pit, but God intended it for good. Good luck, bad luck, who's to say? Now don't mistake this for a Joel Osteen sermon. It is not that. I'm not saying there's no loss in life. Joseph lost a lifetime of being with his father and his brother. He spent years in a dungeon in prison. And I'm not saying that God makes all things easy. I'm not saying that God makes all things painless. I'm not saying there's no real sickness or financial hardship or divorce or uncertainties or health tragedies. What I'm saying is that God takes all the brokenness of our lives to shape us into who we are. Here's the reality, congregation. Anyone can praise Yahweh when everything is going well in life.

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0: 101 degrees in Denver, 102 there in Dallas. Some of these will be record breakers as you're really stretching across the heartland there from Texas, Colorado into Wyoming, anywhere from 100 to 106, 107 degrees. Expect some records to fall with all of this heat the next couple of days.
1: The heat dome is expected to shift westward in the days ahead. Tropical storm Genevieve has strengthened into a hurricane in the Pacific Ocean southwest of Mexico. But that storm is expected to remain at sea with no direct threat to land. However, the Hurricane Center says swells from the storm are likely to cause life-threatening surf and rip current conditions affecting parts of Mexico's southwest and parts of the Baja California Peninsula. I'm Jack Callahan. This is Fox News.
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Welcome to the Glenn Beck program. So Van Jones comes out and says, you know, hey, this is crazy. These Democratic socialists and these anti-Israel people, this is going to kill the Democratic Party. And I'm like, and my first response, honestly, my first response was almost like, oh, really, Van? Really? Okay. You try.

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5: The problem we're facing in our housing system is that we talk about tenants and we say they have to pull themselves up by their bootstraps. 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Landlords in New York have been making a 12% return on their investment. On average.
6: How much should they make? What's fair for the landlord to make if you don't like 12?
5: They're complaining that 12 is not enough. 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That's why we've implemented...
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5: No one has a right. 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
4: Right to life, liberty, and the pursuit of happiness, among other things. Have you read the Bill of Rights? I think it's the Ninth Amendment. Just because it's not written down doesn't mean you have a right. It means these are the things that stop the government, not you. You have rights.
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4: The headlines move on, but the heartbreak and terror do not. Iran and terrorist proxies continue to target Israel. Hezbollah continues to attack in the north, forcing families to live under constant threat and in shelters. But Israel is not only defending her people, she's standing on the front lines against terror that threatens all of us. Even when the news crews leave, the International Fellowship of Christians and Jews is still there every day on the ground, providing life-saving aid. Near Israel's borders with Lebanon, a Hezbollah drone recently struck the home of Yelena. She was widowed earlier this year, leaving her alone. She was trapped inside by the blast. Thankfully, she wasn't injured, but she remains displaced. "It's hard these days," she told one volunteers for IFCJ, "but I don't want to leave." As Christians, we're called to stand with God's people and pray for those defending Israel and protecting the freedoms we hold dear. Join the International Fellowship of Christians and Jews in praying for the peace of Jerusalem and for the soldiers, families, and civilians carrying the burden of this fight. 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That's pray ifcj.org. 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

0: Listen as Clay Travis and Buck Sexton recap another week of exposing hypocrisy and fight to protect our freedom. This is Clay Travis and Buck Sexton. Sound off.
1: Welcome, everybody, to the Clay and Buck Radio Greatness Underway. Also podcasting and streaming on YouTube, I might add. A lot of things happening. Hey, everybody in YouTube world. And some of you have realized that we talk to you live on that stream. We jump in and out and say hello. So it's a great place to give commentary running in real time as we bring the news to you, like 11th straight night here of strikes. U.S. forces completed airstrikes, degrading Iranian military capabilities. We'll give you the updates on this. This is an ongoing story. There's not a huge amount of day-to-day change other than it's a bit of a... It's a attrition situation. It is how long can they take punishment before they change their negotiating posture? And we shall see how that goes. Trump also approved a U.S.-Saudi civil nuclear deal, Clay, giving everyone a sense of how close and cozy ties are becoming between our government and the Saudi royal family. Discuss that. We've got a lot of things today that are in the mix. A bunch of things Trump said. More on the New Jersey voter errors. Remember, Clay, these are errors that never happen. And then after we're all shouted at that they never happen and we have proof, no, they happen. Then they say, okay, well, we promise this is the only time it has happened. To which a lot of us say, not so fast. So we shall have that discussion for sure. And then some great stuff from our friend, Representative Brandon Gill. A lot of things to hit. But I think we should start because we will have some fun with this one. We talked yesterday about Zohran Mamdani, who is the Democrat getting the most attention of anyone in America right now on the left, on the hard left in particular. Zohran Mamdani saying that he is investigating ways to arrest a foreign head of state for crimes under the ICC. And Clay and I looked at each other, and I don't even have a law degree. Clay does. And we're like, but he has no statutory authority to do anything even close to this. And I would argue if you did do something close to this, he would be infringing upon federal authorities in ways that could get him criminally in trouble. But here is Mamdani last night giving a little speech about this. Cut five. Play it.
2: As I've said, I agree with the ICC. That Benjamin Netanyahu should be arrested and tried for his crimes, as I do for anyone else charged by the ICC. My administration has reviewed every avenue available under applicable law to determine whether New York City could execute the International Criminal Court's arrest warrant if Benjamin Netanyahu came here. It is clear that we do not have the independent legal authority to enforce this warrant. The federal government, however, does, and I call on them to join the ICC and execute this warrant. And I want to be equally clear. Benjamin Netanyahu is not welcome in New York City.
1: Clay, backing off, but saying some very nasty and I might add completely untrue things about Benjamin Netanyahu, the prime minister of Israel.
3: Okay, two things that I think are important here. First of all, any first-year law student in America could tell you that a mayor cannot arrest in the United States a foreign dignitary and hold him accountable for international criminal rights law. Okay? Mamdani said in the campaign, I'm going to do it, right? He campaigned on arresting Benjamin Netanyahu. We talked.

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1: Welcome back in. We will dive into some of this New Jersey revelations. In particular, Buck, this is the part that jumped out at me. We know that 400 illegal voters, that is people who were not citizens, voted in races that we know of. Shouldn't we immediately have all of those people deported? Shouldn't we be tracking them down? Theoretically, if they're registered to vote, we know exactly where they live. Assuming that they're registered to vote lawfully, you have to give a license in order to be registered somewhere. I want all these guys, I'm guessing most of them are guys, but gals too, perp walked immediately and taken on planes and taken out of the country.
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1: But you are skipping a step with the illegally voting versus illegally registering. These are illegally registering. We're talking about the whatever, how many thousands?
0: 6,600. But I'm going straight to the 400. If you voted, you should know you're not a citizen. This is where I say it should be a strict liability offense. If you vote and you're not a citizen, you should immediately be found guilty because it's obvious if you did it. Now, Buck, here's the other thing. Do we find out, because I think this is what actually is going on, do we find out that these 400 voters may have had no idea they voted and somebody got their name and got a ballot in their name and this was part of a vote harvesting process where you're getting hundreds of ballots sent to one apartment building or one public housing unit and one person is filling them out? This could be just the tip of the iceberg. I want to know how these votes were cast. Were they in person? I bet they weren't. Did they request a ballot? Is there evidence of how did these 400 illegals actually vote? Should be an incredibly important investigation, because 400 is not an insubstantial number, but I bet you unpeel that onion, I bet you're going to start to find out.
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3: The infield dirt is dragged and ready. The outfield grass cut and manicured to perfection. All we need is the crack of the bat, the snap of the glove, and the buzz of the crowd. Every pitch matters. Every at-bat counts. Tonight, the Amarillo Sod Poodles take the field as they work towards one goal, a championship. Sod Poodles baseball starts right now.
4: We are finishing up the longest road trip of the second half here at beautiful Whataburger Field off the Texas Gulf Coast in Corpus Christi for the finale of this six-game series between your Amarillo Sod Poodles, the proud AA affiliate of the Arizona Diamondbacks, and the Corpus Christi Hooks, the AA affiliate of the Houston Astros. A win today means a split in the six-game series for Amarillo, and it means a winning record on this nine-game road trip out of the All-Star break. 4 wins and 4 losses so far for Amarillo since we've resumed play after the break. And the Sodies will try to make it a winning road trip here today. As we welcome you to News Talk 940 AM, the home of every single Sod Poodle game in 2026, home and road. Joining you from the road on the Amarillo National Bank pregame show, I am Eric Bach. Well, today is a new day, and hopefully the Sod Poodle offense can figure it back out. Amarillo has not scored a run in its last two games, a 7-inning game 2 of the doubleheader on Friday, and a 9-inning game last night. They lost both games 2-0 after winning 2 out of the first 3 games of the series by a single run. The Sodies won 2 out of 3 over the last weekend in Springfield out of the break, and now they're going to try to split this series and set a franchise record for victories this season at Whataburger Field. So hopefully the Sodies can get the bats back going. I mean, it's been a prolonged stretch. Amarillo has scored in just one out of its last 26 offensive innings, scored any runs. That was 4 runs in the top of the 7th of game 1 of that Friday doubleheader to steal a win from Corpus in the doubleheader opener. But they haven't scored a run since, and it was a long drought before that as well. It happens over the course of the season. You'll hear Javier Colina tell you about that next. It's Sunday, so that means we catch up with Colina to recap the road trip, talk about Drew Jones and Andrew Jones, who officially went into Cooperstown today. It's always a great time to catch up with Coley, and that conversation comes up next as we break and come back from Corpus on News Talk 940 AM.
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3: Welcome back to the Amarillo National Bank pregame show. We're wrapping up this long road trip here in Corpus, catching up with our friend Colina here on Sunday from Whataburger Field. And Coley, 4-4 road trip through the first eight. Got a chance to split a series and have a winning road trip out of the break today. What do you think the boys need to do to get it done?
4: That's right, man. That's right. It's been last couple games have been tough, you know, offensively, you know, we're struggling, but, you know, we're facing good pitching, man. That is what happened. I know every single player, you know, when they walk to the plate, they want to make some damage, you know, they want to get a hit. But you know what? Sometimes you have to take your cap off and, you know, you have to give the other opposite team credit because they've been pitching well.
3: So how do you, as a team, kind of try to get out of this little funk that they've been in? Because I think it's easy in a spot like this to try to press and do too much going up there, right?
4: Yeah, and in my end, what I tell my coaches is like, hey, like, let's try to keep the environment, you know, in the positive way, you know, just play some music, let's try to like have some fun and, you know, make jokes and stuff. And like I told last night, like, hey, whatever we have to do, whatever happened today is over. Let's bounce back, play some music, relax, you know, don't try to think. And we're going to get out of this. You know, it's just one of those stretch like every baseball team go through all season long. So, you know, it's just our turn, and it's how the baseball is.
3: On the other side, the bullpen and really the whole pitching staff has done a great job on this road trip. I mean, a couple starters are down. Shorty's going to go today, luckily. But his start was skipped earlier in the week. We had a couple bullpen games, and the guys have really responded well to that.
4: You know, there's all the credit go to Gabby. You know, he's the way he connect with players, the way he worked with the players, you know, the preparation, the bullpens, touching field, and they keep everybody in the loop, like who's going to start, who's going to the reliever. So for the most part, they know what role and what situation they can pitch. And last minute, a couple of days, like the first game here was Baker. You know, and we told him, like, Baker, you need a pitch tomorrow. And he was like, hey, give me the ball. I'm ready. So they had the right attitude, the right mindset. They've been competing well. And you see, man, they've been working so hard every day. And it translates.
3: Egan stuffed so good yesterday, 10 strikeouts. And he's throwing changeups now, which we haven't seen him throw until recently. I mean, what a really nice step in the right direction for him last night.
4: That's great, man. 10 Ks in 5 innings, and Adam, the changer, he's more consistent. He can throw that pitch in any counts. You know, he's building more confidence, so he did a great job. We just couldn't hit, and, you know, I feel bad for him. He got the loss, but it was a great performance.
3: And we found out last Sunday, a week ago in Springfield, that our friend Crisantes is going to AAA. And I think there was an injury up there that maybe kind of pushed that a little bit sooner than we were expecting, but you've said it from the moment he got here, was one of the best bats that we had and maybe one of the best bats in the org.
4: No doubt. That's why he's a number three prospect. And the prison and the lineup, it make big difference. This guy can drive the ball, give you a good quality at bats. You know, he always see a lot of pitches. And, like, you know, it's a big difference. You know, and you can see in the lineup. But, you know, I'm trying to figure out where to put. But to, like, today, Franco's hitting fourth. And, like, it's probably the first time in his career he's hitting four, but I'm trying to like kind of mix it up and trying to do something different and see if we can create some runs.
3: In that seventh inning in game one of the doubleheader, I mean, that kind of saved it from being a series loss already. I mean, the guys rallied right in the nick of time. It always seems like whenever this team has its back against the wall, it finds a way to come through.
4: They never quit, man. I'm so proud. I'm so happy for this group because I've been lucky and blessed to have such a great group. They compete. And

0: the game is never over for them. You know, we're down by three, we're down by four, by five. They always find a way and fight the last two innings trying to come back. But sometimes the game doesn't go our way and, you know, nothing else we can do. Just keep fighting.
1: And obviously, Drew's gone this weekend. We just watched Andrew Jones' Hall of Fame induction ceremony and saw Drew standing there in Cooperstown on MLB Network. But obviously, we miss him, but what an amazing opportunity for him to go and do that.
0: You know, I told him before he left, I told him I enjoy it. You know, that, for me, is the best NFL I ever see. I play against him in Venezuela Winter League, and I will say the only two guys in the planet like can catch the ball so easy and make everything look easy is Andrew Jones and Drew Jones. Mm-hmm. That's it.
1: Yeah, and Andrew, in his speech, was talking about how he only cares about the team and he wants to turn doubles into singles, and we see a lot of that every day in center here, don't we?
0: Yeah, I don't know why, but Drew here is incredible. I don't know how he get to the ball so quick. First step, first jump, the routes, it's no mistakes, man, and this is always fun to watch.
1: No doubt. Last one, this is the last like big road trip of the year. I mean, we have a few more road trips, but they're closer. I mean, it's crazy that, you know, we've had this Springfield to Corpus, back to Amarillo, little triangle, but after this, it's kind of downhill, right?
0: Well, we only have, like, what, three road trips mm-hmm. left, and we just got another key grinded. It's minor league. This one was a tough one, and we were not complaining. We love what we do. But, you know, when you're on the bus for 14 hours to play the next day, wow. And now we're going back for 10 hours back to our Amarillo, it's just like, it's not easy to handle. And this late in the season with the heat, the humidity, the, you know, it gets old. So this, you know, you just have to be mentally strong and keep going all the way to the end.
1: Words of wisdom from Colina. Thanks so much.
0: Thank you, guys.
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7: Welcome back to hot and humid and sunny Corpus Christi on the Amarillo National Bank pregame show here from Whataburger Field. It's the finale between the Sod Poodles and the Corpus Christi Hooks. Let's dive into our starting pitching matchup today. It's another good one. First, for the Hooks, it's the Astros' 12th best prospect, the 25-year-old right-hander James Hicks. Originally from Missouri, he transferred to the University of South Carolina and was ultimately a 13th round pick of the Astros in 2023 from South Carolina. He's from Conway, Arkansas, and tonight is his 17th start of the season and the 40th start of his AA career with Corpus Christi. He was the 2024 Astros Minor League Pitcher of the Year. He started that season in single A with Fayetteville, cruised through the single A and high A levels, and ended up here at the double A level in mid-August. So this is his third full season that he spent with Corpus after he missed about 3 months of last season. He got hit in the pitching arm with a line drive in April of last year, and that broke his arm and knocked him out for about three.

0: 3 months, but then he went to the Arizona Fall League and was the Arizona Fall League Pitcher of the Year there. He threw 14 scoreless innings with 19 strikeouts and 2 walks in what is normally a hitter-friendly and hitter-prospect-filled Arizona Fall League. James Hicks cruised through it and was the Pitcher of the Year. This season, with the hooks, he makes, as we said, his 17th start. He's 5-8 with a 5.27 ERA and 80 and a third. He's allowed 84 hits and 47 earned runs, 73 Ks, 25 walks, and he faces the Sadis for the second time. He was beaten by Amarillo back on May 14th. 4 innings of 3-hit, 3-run ball. He gave up a home run to Gavin Conicello. He walked 3 and struck out 1 that day. So Amarillo trying to beat him again. And they'll counter with the lefty Avery Short, whose start was pushed back to Sunday. He was originally scheduled to go Wednesday. He had a little bit of pitching shoulder soreness, but he's going to give it a go today. A little bit of a shorter, condensed start for him. Expect him to throw around 50 to 60 pitches and go 3 to 4 innings. Hopefully he can get that many innings out of it. The 25-year-old from Indianapolis has been so very good this season, especially away from Hodgetown. Overall, he's 4-2 with a 4.05 ERA and 73 and a third. But on the road, he has an ERA of 2.03. That's the second in the Texas League behind the all-world lefty for Arkansas, Cade Anderson, by 1/100th of a point in the ERA column. Short has a 2 ERA on the road in 8 starts and over a 6 ERA at Hodgetown. So we're on the road, and that is where Avery Short has thrived. Pitching for the second time this season against Corpus, he was also beaten by the other team. The Hooks got him for 6 runs. Only 2 of those 6 runs were earned in 4 2/3 back on May 16th. He didn't have a walk, and he struck out 2 in that game. So both of these starters trying to get some revenge on the other side, which beat them the first time they matched up with them. Hicks against Short is your pitching matchup. We're going to break and come back with our starting lineups and our pick to click brought to you by Williams Windows. That's next as we march on from Corpus on the A&B pregame show on News Talk 940 AM.
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0: Welcome back to the final segment of the Amarillo National Bank pregame show here from Whataburger Field in Corpus Christi. Let's dive into our starting lineups first for the Corpus Christi Hooks. They're 14-12 in the second half, 45-50 overall. The AA affiliate of the Houston Astros is managed by second-year skipper Ricky Rivera. The opponent's starting lineup is brought to you by the People's Federal Credit Union. It's 7 righties, a lefty, and a switch hitter. 4 righties at the top. Walker Yannick, the first-round pick, is the DH. Trevor Austin hits second and will play second. Jason Schiavone hits third and will do the catching. Tyler Whitaker cleans up at left. And then the lone lefty, Cameron Cisneros, hits fifth at first. Chase Call hits sixth and right. Yamal Encarnacion hits seventh and center. Max Holy hits eighth at short. Alberto Hernandez hits ninth at third, all in support of the right-hander James Hicks. Let's throw it down for our national anthem here on this Sunday from Corpus.

Very nicely done here for the young lady on a Sunday. As we are about ready to rock and roll, let's roll right to it. It's the Amarillo Sod Poodles starting lineup. The Soddies 12-14 in the second half, 48-46 overall. The proud AA affiliate of the Arizona Diamondbacks, managed by second-year skipper Javier Colina. The Sod Poodles starting lineup is brought to you by HTO. Angel Ortiz leads it off. He is playing right field today for an Amarillo side that's trying to break a two-game, 16-inning scoreless streak on offense. Christopher Terrien hits second and will play shortstop. Hansel Luis hits third and will play third base as well. He's the switch hitter. Junior Franco cleans up. He'll hit fourth for the first time in his professional career today. El Ferrari's in left. Ben McLaughlin hits fifth and will play first. Alberto Barriga gets a DH turn today, hitting sixth, because Gavin Logan will hit seventh and do the catching. Jakey Josepha, in his second double-A game, had a base hit last night. He'll hit eighth and play center field. And Drew Jones, his final game away. Drew will be back with the Soddies when we return home on Tuesday, as he watched his father get inducted into Cooperstown just a couple hours ago. And Jesus Valdez hits ninth and will play second. For the Sod Poodles, it is 3 right-handers, 5 left-handers, and 1 switch hitter, all in support of the left-hander Avery Short. Our pick to click is brought to you by Williams Windows for Amarillo. I'm going with the dark horse today. How about Jesus Valdez? He's the only guy on this Sod Poodle lineup that has a career hit off James Hicks. Valdez is our pick to click, brought to you by Williams Windows. That concludes the A&B pregame show, and now we're getting ready to rock and roll for our game. Ortiz is ready to go. Hicks is on the mound. James about to make his 17th start of the season and second against Amarillo. The Soddies beat him back in May. They're going to try to beat him again here on this 91-degree day, right on time. Hicks throws the first pitch at 5:05 p.m. It's a fastball in there for strike one. Our time to temperature is brought to you by Toot and Totem. 5:05 on the dot. 91 degrees with 65% humidity here in Corpus. The 0-1. Swing and a tapper foul right at home plate for Ortiz. On a foul ball brought to you by Country Auto Group. It is quickly 0-2 on Angel. Back with the Soddies after spending basically the exact same amount of time with Reno as he did with Amarillo prior to the promotion to AAA. Had one more Reno plate appearance than he did with Amarillo before coming back. And now, on this 0-2, he swings and fouls a fastball back to the screen. He's 2-for-11 with a double. He broke up Bryce Mayer's perfect game last night in the fourth with a double that hit off the center field fence. Also has played some great defense, a couple outfield assists in right for him. Hicks, the right-hander, throws home an 0-2 and missed low. It's a changeup called the ball by our home plate umpire, Tyler Vandewater. Crew chief Stone Garver is at first, and Caden Tishner is the umpire at third for the trio that's been with us for the whole series. 1-2. The pitch to Ortiz is hit hard foul. Line shot right between first base coach today, Ronald Ramirez, with his blue and black Nike sneaks. The Sod Poodles wearing the blue hats today. And JDV, Jaime Del Valle, coaches third. Those two usually the opposite, but they swap today on a Sunday. 1-2, Ortiz takes a fastball up and away. This is a good opening plate appearance for Amarillo. It was shut out in back-to-back games for the first time since May of 2024. It has been a minute since the Soddies have struggled for this long of a stretch, as Ortiz again chops another ground ball foul. First baseman Cisneros fields it two steps outside the line. Ronald will toss it into the seats again. It's still 2-2 on Ortiz in the first at-bat of our Sunday

0: series finale and road trip finale. 2-2 pitch is popped up. This is straight up behind the mound and behind second for the shortstop, Max Holy. He makes the call and the catch still with both feet on the infield. Dirt, that'll take us to our defensive alignment brought to you by High Plains Chiropractic. For the hooks in the outfield, it's Tyler Whitaker in left, Yamal Encarnacion in center, and Chase Calls in right. Alberto Hernandez at third. Holy makes the first play at short. Trevor Austin's at second. Cameron Cisneros is at first, and Jason Schiavone completes the battery with Hicks for the hooks. Here's Christopher Terrine now with one out. First pitch swing and a line drive, slicing down the right field line, but it'll land into one of the many empty seats, especially in the spot of the ballpark that still is being baked by this Corpus Christi sun. Third base side, where most of the fans are, is shaded. The 0-1. It's a fastball in tight to Terrine, who has struggled with the bat in the month of July, hitting just 209 this month. He's 6-for-29, 6 hits and 6 walks in 8 games on this road trip. The 1-1 is outside with a slider. 2-1 from Hicks, who pitched 2 years at a Missouri JUCO before transferring to the University of South Carolina for the 2022 season. His 2-1. Terrine fouls it off of his own leg in the box with his high black socks. We've seen that look a couple times this week for Terrine. First time we've seen him go with the high socks this season. But Hicks transferred to South Carolina, and like 3 weeks after he got to Columbia, blew out his UCL and needed Tommy John surgery. The 2-2 pitch is a slider grounded to third. That is a foul ball. Hernandez fields it on the backhand, half a step into foul territory, and another foul ball brought to you by Country Auto Group. And it's 2-2 still on Terrine. But Hicks missed, obviously, that whole first season with South Carolina after he had Tommy John, pitched the full 2023 season for the Gamecocks, and was drafted by Houston in the 13th round. In his 40th career game at the AA level, had another injury that knocked him out for a lot of last season as well. His 2-2 is a little tapper right in front of the plate. Hicks will come off the mound and pick it up with the bare hand and wing to first in time to get Terrine by a couple steps. So two down here after a couple of longer plate appearances from Ortiz and Terrine. But Hicks was hit with a line drive in his right pitching forearm last April here in Corpus. Missed about 3 months, ended up coming back in late August, and then pitched into September. As he faces Hansel Luis with two down, Luis skewers a foul ball back to the screen for strike one. But because of that missed time, the Astros sent James Hicks to the Arizona Fall League, which is where a lot of injured players get some extra reps that they missed out on during the season, the 0-1. Luis swings, and it's a slow roller to second, charging Austin. He'll pick it up, underhand flip to first, side retired in order. 1-2-3 go the Saddies. It's time for Avery Short next when you come back to Corpus on Newstalk 940 AM.
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0: the bottom of the first we go here on this hot and humid Corpus Christi Sunday. It's time for the 17th start of the season for the 25-year-old left-hander Avery Short from Indianapolis, Indiana. He throws for the first time since July 8th. It has been 18 days between starts for Short, and that is because his originally scheduled Wednesday start was pushed back to today as he faces the right-hander Walker Yannick and throws a first-pitch fastball, swung at and tapped foul straight back for strike one. Short had some pitching shoulder soreness earlier in the week, and they decided to push him back here to Sunday. It's going to probably be a little bit shorter start than we're used to seeing from him as he misses outside with a changeup to Yannick, and it's 1-1. But he's been, at least by ERA, the second-best road pitcher in the Texas League this season. His 1-1 is that slow curveball at 75 that spins in there to Yannick, called a strike, 1-2. Well, Yannick homered in the ball game last night, his third with Corpus Christi. Another guy that's been bitten by the injury bug this season. Former first-round pick of the Astros 2 years ago. Is ready for Short's 1-2. And he swings and hits a pop-up to left field. This will get pushed out pretty deep there by the wind, but Franco is there. And next to his right ear, he makes the catch for the first out. 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For the Sod Poodles, it's Franco in left. Jakey Josepha in his second game is in center. Angel Ortiz in right. On the infield, it's Luis at third, Tarine at short, Valdez at second, McLaughlin at first, and Gavin Logan catches short. On this Sunday, as Trevor Austin sees a first pitch ball up and away from short. It's 1-0. So a little bit of shoulder soreness, but he threw a bullpen on Friday. The 1-0 is the curveball right through the back door to Austin in there. 1-1. So the Friday bullpen was kind of the indicator, is he going to be able to go today or not? And we know the answer to that question. The 1-1. Check swing, it looked like he did, and yes, Austin goes too far in a changeup that was off the plate. Good pitch, and it's 1-2. Well, Ricky Rivera has stacked up his Corpus Christi lineup with righties today, 7 of them, plus a switch hitter, Encarnacion. Only one true lefty, Cameron Cisneros, starts for Corpus Christi against the southpaw Short, who throws the 1-2. And gets a line shot, caught at third by Luis. A changeup turned around to the hot corner, and Luis leaves his feet and catches the hot liner for the second out. Well, Corpus Christi is a team that has really struggled against left-handed pitching this season. As a team, they hit just 208 with a 639 OPS against southpaws. Both of those numbers bottom three in Double-A baseball. So Short trying to have some success today against Jason Schiavone, who swings, and it's a hard one-hopper to shortstop, picked by Tarine at the waist. He'll throw across to first in time to get Schiavone by a step. And in nine pitches, Avery Short goes 1-2-3 through the first. A great start for him. And we're scoreless on Sunday going to the second on News Talk 940 AM.
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2: Well, the scoreless inning streak for the Amarillo offense has officially reached 17. That's the longest of the season now. After a 1-2-3 first, we're scoreless here, going to the top of the second in Corpus Christi. A win means a series split and a winning road trip for Amarillo. A loss, the opposite. Junior Franco leads it off. He's the one guy that's really going right now for Amarillo with the bat. Sees a first pitch fastball from James Hicks in there for strike one. It's Franco, McLaughlin, and Barriga, two lefties and a righty coming up against the righty Hicks. Through 16 pitches and a 1-2-3 first, his 0-1 is fouled off the foot and maybe lower leg of the home plate umpire Tyler Vandewater on a sweeper. Vandewater's going to take a walk out to the mound just to flex it out. That's why they wear steel-toed shoes and shin guards. It's a foul ball brought to you by Country Auto Group for Franco, who's 4-for-14 this week, 3 of the 4 for extra bases, including his 6th home run. In the month of July, he's still hitting .333 with a 1,063 OPS, both of those top 5 in the Texas League this month. And today, he hits cleanup for the first time in his professional career. So the umpire seems to be fine. He's back in his spot behind the plate. And Hicks throws home an 0-2. Franco swings and misses at a changeup. Strike three, the first K for Hicks. And the first out here in the top of the second. Amarillo also had a 16-inning scoreless streak on the last road trip in San Antonio. But that was broken when the Soddies scored 2 runs in the 8th inning of one of those games in San Antonio to win. So hopefully the streak is broken in a similar fashion today. As Ben McLaughlin swings to the first pitch and flares it into right center. This is a trouble spot out there, but it's caught over the shoulder by the shortstop, Holy. Little basket catch. He just literally was holding his hands out as if he was at church ready to take communion. He lost his hat and makes a great catch for the second out. Bunch of the Soddies went to chapel today, so church is on the mind. 5 up and 5 down for Hicks. Now Alberto Barriga hits. I told you about Hicks. Won the Fall League Pitcher of the Year last fall, less than a year ago. And that is a hitter-friendly environment out there, as his first pitch to Barriga is a slider that touches the top of the zone for strike one. A lot of times you see long games, high-scoring games as pitchers are rotating through. The 0-1, swing and a ball lifted in the air, right field side, down the line. This is a tough spot, everybody on the move, and it lands fair. No, a foul ball, they say. Looked like it landed right on top of the line. But Stone Garver down there puts his hands up and says foul. From my vantage point, I would have guessed that it was fair, but Stone's standing right there on the line, so we trust that it actually was a foul ball. Just looked very fair from my spot. It's just a long strike two for Barriga. But Hicks threw 14 scoreless innings against some of baseball's best hitting prospects that go out there to what they call the finishing school. A lot of times you'll see players that miss significant time during the season, as Hicks did last year, go out to the Fall League. The 0-2 is outside with a slider. 1-2 on Barriga. And I've broadcasted the Fall League the last 2 years, and we'll be going back again for year 3 this year. It's just a great baseball environment, but it's a great hitting environment. And Hicks, in that environment, thrived. His 1-2 is a changeup away. 2-2 on Barriga with 2 down and the bases clear in a scoreless game here in the second. He's 3-for-15 this week with a pair of walks. The 2-2 is another slider, a sweeper that registers in StatCast outside. Pretty easy take there for Alberto, and it's 3-2. Hicks with his tan glove takes a big deep breath, winds and drives home. And Barriga cracks a ground ball to shortstop for Holy on the glove side, picks it up, flips it across to first in time, side retired. 6 up,

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0: It was a 9-pitch, 1-2-3, bottom of the first for Avery Short here on this Sunday. They just had the kiss cam between innings here at Whataburger Field, and the camera crew needs to start picking out actual couples. How many times did they film a father-daughter duo? That just makes the kiss cam weird. So you might want to, like, confirm that these people are couples before that. As Short throws his first pitch outside to Tyler Whitaker for ball one. I mean, how many? It was many. You don't know the answer. But many times, one of the lady was like, that's my dad. So curveball is in there to Whitaker from Short. It's 1-1 in a scoreless game. We have yet to have a base runner. 3-1-2-3 half inning so far. The 1-1. Is outside with a changeup, 2-1. Six hits, including a pair of home runs and three walks this week for Whitaker. He's OPSing nearly 900 in the month of July. On a 2-1, he takes another changeup too tall from Short, ball three. Three and one. Short throws, a strike, fastball to the outside edge, 3-2. Short's not going to get much past 90-91 with his heater. Sitting in the upper 80s today. 3-2 pitch, curveball hit in the air to left field. Pretty deep, but not deep enough. Franco's in front of it. He circles it up and reaches to his right to make the catch. So four up and four down for Short. Well, we told you in the first inning that Corpus Christi manager Ricky Rivera stacked his lineup with seven righties plus a switch hitter. So eight righties will come up here against Short. This is the only lefty, Cameron Cisneros. Left on left, the pitch. It's a fastball in there for strike one. Well, Cisneros, who was traded to Houston from the Chicago Cubs. The last time we were here in Corpus, Cameron Cisneros was a Cub. The 0-1. Swinging a little guided ground ball towards third. Luis scoops it up on the glove side, reaching left, throwing a little bit low to first, but it's dug out by McLaughlin. And there's two down quickly here for Short in just 17 pitches. He's got the first five outs on the board. But Cisneros was traded from Chicago to Houston on June 20th. A one-for-one deal for the right-hander Jaden Murray. Kind of a under-the-radar trade. Here's Chase Call taking a fastball outside for ball one. Call, in his first full week of Double-A, is 3-for-15, but two of the three left the yard. He's knocked in five runs this week as he swings and pulls.

0: A slider foul, and a foul ball brought to you by Country Auto Group. It's 1-1. Well, recently, short splits have evened out a little bit, left versus right. Righties have had a little bit more success against him recently. So he steps towards first and throws the 1-1. Swing and a miss at a changeup. But at least earlier in the season, it wouldn't be smart to stack your lineup with righties against short because he's got reverse splits big time. He's done much better against right-handed hitters this year than lefties, which is unconventional for a lefty like him, as he throws a 1-2 up and away, 2-2. But Corpus Christi, as we told you in the first, a bottom three team in AA baseball in team batting average and team OPS against left-handed pitching this season. Shorts 2-2. Breaking ball, check swing, no, they say. Very close. I would have guessed from my vantage point straight behind home plate here that he did go. It's 3-2. But they're not going to show a replay. They never do when it's a hook at the plate with a controversial check swing. Bad journalism. 3-2. Swing and a miss. It doesn't matter because Short pulls the string on a curve for strike three. His first strikeout, six up and six down against him. And we're scoreless going to the third on News Talk 940 AM.
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0: Two perfect innings for both of our starting pitchers. Six up and six down for James Hicks. Six up and six down for Avery Short. Continues the theme of the series. Recently, there's been four combined runs scored in the last two games of this series. Unfortunately, all four of them by Corpus Christi. As Gavin Logan leads it off, James Hicks throws the first pitch, punched foul. Down that third base side, past JDV. It bounced into the seats, somehow got through the fencing and netting down there, and a fan made a great barehanded catch right up against the tunnel that leads back to the Corpus Christi clubhouse. It's 0-1 on Logan. Logan, Josefa, and Valdez coming up as Gavin takes a sweeper down low. 1-1 from Hicks. Amarillo lost the last two games, both by a score of 2-0. The scoreless inning streak right now at 18 for the Sod Poodle offense. The 1-1 is upstairs to Logan. Above the belt buckle, 2-1. Both starters only have one strikeout through two. Lefty Logan, with his 10 home runs this season, sees the 2-1 and takes it outside on a changeup from Hicks. Ball three. Well, Logan's just 1-for-7 in the series, but his one was highly impactful. The game-tying RBI single in the last inning, Amarillo did score runs on Friday. And that's outside. 3-1 pitch is ball four, and Logan takes a leadoff walk. So the first base runner of the game is Gavin Logan here in the top of the third. Yeah, it was a four.

run top of the seventh inning of game one of Friday's doubleheader after the Thursday night rainout. Amarillo stole victory from the jaws of defeat in that game and has not scored a single run since. Hopefully that changes here with Jakey Josepha digging in. Left-handed swinger wiggles back out of the way of a sweeper inside for ball one. In his second double-A game, with Jack Hurley going on the injured list and Trent Youngblood experiencing some severe cramping here in Corpus Christi, they've held Trent out for the weekend and they hope to have him back Tuesday. And of course, Drew Jones will be back for the Sod Poodles on Tuesday as well. Currently in Cooperstown, celebrating his father Andrew's induction into the Baseball Hall of Fame today. And if you didn't get a chance to see Andrew Jones' speech, it was exactly how you would expect it to be for a guy that's all business. It was short, sweet, heartfelt, and to the point about why baseball's highest honor means so much to him. So I'm sure it's on YouTube somewhere. We were watching it in the clubhouse today, Colina and company, and it was just really inspiring. Hicks, after a mound visit from the catcher, throws the 1-0 down low. Changeup misses to Josepha. All that to say, Josepha probably will be headed back to Hillsboro after this series. But he had a bunt single, 1-for-3 in his double-A debut last night. Left-handed swinger stands tall and sees a 2-0 upstairs. All three, and after the leadoff walk for Hicks, he's now fallen behind Josepha 3-0. Guy that had a 762 OPS in 72 Hillsboro games before this call. 3-0 pitch is called a strike, even though that's off. Tyler Vandewater gives it to him. A fastball that was... There's some space there between the baseball and the ABS strike zone for sure. 3-1 pitch. Swing and a miss. Cuts through a slider on the hands, and it's 3-2 now with Logan at first in a scoreless game. Amarillo trying to win its seventh game out of 12 at Whataburger Field this season. That would be the most victories here in a single season in the Saudis franchise history. 3-2, Josepha swings and flies the ball into shallow left center, charging on the left fielder Whitaker with the seagulls flying around near him. He makes the catch. Well, Josepha should have had ball four, and instead he's out number one here in the top of the third. But, I mean, it's the beach. It's the Corpus Christi coast. The seagulls sometimes hang out in the outfield during the game, and Whitaker and Encarnacion both converging in the gap there chased him away, at least for now. They'll be back. The wind gusting out to left, as it always does here. Here's Jesus Valdez. First pitch fastball is in there for strike one. Well, Valdi was our pick to click, brought to you by Williams Windows today, partially because of those right-handed pole side hitter-friendly conditions. If you get a ball up in the air to left here, it's basically like Hodgetown. The 0-1, swing and a line shot through the middle. It's a base hit. Logan will stop at second as the line drive at 100 miles per hour off the bat of Valdi. Snuck past the shortstop, Holy. And there it is, Jesus Valdez's first hit of the road trip and first hit of the month of July in limited action. He was 0-for-18 this month before that. And once again, the pick to click brought to you by Williams Windows cashes in. If you're following us this season on that, you are very much in the positive in your, of course, hypothetical bet. You're a bunch of units up, we'll say. So two on for the top of the lineup, and Angel Ortiz, who rolls a ground ball to second, picked up there by Austin on the backhand. Flipped to second for one, back to first, they say. Cisneros was off the bag, and Ortiz is safe. That was nearly an inning-ending double play. Valdez is out at second. The throw from the shortstop, Holy, was a little bit up the line towards the outfield for Cisneros, and he clearly pulled his foot off the base. So Ortiz safe at first on the fielder's choice, and the inning continues now for Christopher Turin. Amarillo trying to score first. They've done so in just two of the
five games this week as Tureen hammers a ball to right. This is

0: back for call, and the wind cuts it down. And he does make the catch to retire the side. The scoreless inning streak continues as Hicks leaves two. We go to the bottom of the third. Nothing in Corpus on News Talk 940 AM.
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4: Six up and six down for Avery Short so far in just 23 pitches. Well, we were told that he's going to be a little bit more limited today pitch count-wise than he normally would be because of the shoulder soreness that pushed his scheduled Wednesday start back to today. Soddy's got a hit and a walk in the top of the third, but left two on base. The game is still scoreless here. Short facing the bottom third of the Corpus Christi lineup, led off by Yamal Encarnacion. Switch hitter batting from his much weaker right side. Sees a first pitch curveball too tall for ball one. I'm Eric Bach. This is News Talk 940 AM. So glad to have you in on an early Sunday evening from the Texas coast. 1-0 pitch is a chopping ground ball to third. Leaping try there by Luis. He'll throw a cross on a hop to first in time. Well, Luis was tucked in front of the bag to guard against a potential bunt for Encarnacion, and he had to leave his feet to his right to catch that high bouncer. Gathered himself and threw intentionally on a hop to first. Just got it there as quickly as he possibly could, and McLaughlin got the bounce right in front of his face for the out. Great play, 7-up, 7-down. Here's Max Holey. Seeing a fastball up and away for ball one from Short, who has continued to dominate on the road. Came in with a 2.03 road ERA this season. His 1-0 is a slider that spins in there for a strike, 1-1. Compared to 6.5 at home. He's allowed 11 home runs at Hodgetown and only two on the road. The 1-1 is a changeup up and away for ball two to Holey, who is really struggling right now with the bat. 5-for-52 in July. 0-for-4 this week, but he has drawn four walks. Short's 2-1. Is a line drive into center field, but it's right at Josefa, who has to end up going down to his knee and tumbles down on the grass to make the catch. Well, it looked like he had it lined up perfectly, but then all of a sudden the ball just took a dive straight down in front of him. And he did get it. That's what matters most. Wasn't the most fluid play you've ever seen out there, but it got the job done. And there's two down now quickly for Short, who throws to Alberto Hernandez. Breaking ball outside for ball one. As our blueprint to the Bigs report is brought to you by Yellow House Machinery, your local John Deere construction equipment dealer for over 60 years. Nothing runs like a deer. Short throws the 1-0. Hernandez swings and foul tips it off the catcher, Logan. And a foul ball brought to you by Country Auto Group. Well, Christian Robinson went 3-for-4 at the plate and tallied his second 5 RBI game of the season as AAA Reno won a 13-11 slugfest over Tacoma on Saturday night. Christian Robinson, that's a name Sod Poodle fans know well, is our blueprint to the Bigs report brought to you by Yellow House Machinery. As Hernandez hops out of the way of a curveball that was way inside, and it's 2-1 with two down. No score here in the bottom of the third. As the Amarillo bullpen starts to work. Expected this to be a shorter start. 2-1. Swing and a ground ball pulled to shortstop. On the backhand from the outfield grass, Tureen also intentionally.

0: intentionally throws on a hop, picked by McLaughlin at first in time, side retired. Three good plays by the Saudis behind short. Nine up and nine down for him. We go to the fourth, scoreless on News Talk 940 AM.
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0: Amarillo got the game's first hit and got a couple men on base in the top of the third, but could not score against James Hicks. So we've reached the middle innings on Sunday, top of the fourth. Scoreless tie between Amarillo and Corpus Christi. Hansel Luis leads it off against Hicks and shows bunt, pulls it back. First pitch changeup is low for ball one. 3-4 and 5 for the Saudis. Luis, Franco, and McLaughlin all will hit left against the right-hander Hicks, who throws his 1-0. Hansel doesn't show bunt. Takes a fastball on the inside edge for a strike. 13 home runs for Luis, 10 of them from this side of the plate. Leads the Saud Poodles with 87 total hits. The 1-1 is another strike call. The changeup right at the knees for Luis, who had such a strong start to the month of July, but he's just 4-for-31 on this road trip. He's played in every game. 1-2, fouled back. Fastball to the screen and a foul ball brought to you by Country Auto Group. 4-for-31 with four walks for Luis since the break. Another 1-2 is, oh wow. Schiavone was getting ready to throw that ball around and it should have been called strike three. That is a perfect pitch right on the bottom of the ABS strike zone. And everybody, including me, thought it was going to be called strike three, and then it wasn't. Shocking. 2-2, the pitch. And that one is called strike three on the same pitch. This one clips the outside edge. And a backdoor sweeper for the second K for Hicks. Rare for Luis to take a called third. He's usually a pretty aggressive swinger. He is the first out of the fourth for Junior Franco. The other strikeout victim of Hicks wands a foul ball back to the screen on a changeup. Pretty sparsely attended Sunday game, and it is hot. 91 degrees, but it feels like 102 with 65% humidity. The 0-1 to Franco is popped up straight above the plate. The catcher, Schiavone, right on top of home plate. One step in front of it makes the catch in, they say, fair territory. So Franco is out, and there's two down quickly in the fourth. Still in a scoreless game. Amarillo's had the only base runners. Corpus Christi's gone nine up and nine down against Avery Short, who it looks like he could be done. So right-hander throwing in the Amarillo pen. The Saudis do have bullpen options today, so it's not the worst thing that Short's only allowed to go three. Ben McLaughlin

0: takes a changeup down to the dirt for ball one. Well, McLaughlin hit that little flare into right center his last time that was caught. A great basket catch, basically blind by the shortstop, Max Holy, the 1-0. It's way upstairs at the shoulders of McLaughlin. Ball two. Ben just 5-for-31 on this road trip. A lot of guys that have really scuffled with the bats recently. The 2-0 is pulled hard on the ground, foul. Bounces right off the facing the Amarillo first base dugout. Stone Garver, first base umpire, had a chance to make a play and kind of fumbled with it, and I think got a little playful flack from the Sod Poodle dugout. 2-1. Hicks throws. McLaughlin takes it away. Change up again. We've seen a lot of change ups from both of these starters today. For Hicks, it's a fastball, curveball, slider, cutter, change up mix. He's got five pitches, and we've seen all five of them. But the change up, I think, has been the most used off speed. His 3-1 is the change up, grounded to second. A big hop for Austin on the outfield grass. He'll handle it and flip to first in time. Side retired. The scoreless inning streak is at 20 for Amarillo. We go to the bottom of the fourth. No score. 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
0: Well, as we suspected, Avery Short's day is done after three perfect innings. No hits, no runs. He doesn't walk a man. He strikes out one. Our first call to the bullpen of Sunday is brought to you by Rosa's Cafe and Tortilla Factory. The former starter, Josh Groves, is on to throw for the 12th time in total this season and fourth out of the bullpen as he faces the top of the lineup and throws a slider outside to Walker Yannick for ball one. Groves, 23 years old, born in 29 Palms, California. Military family moved all around the nation growing up. The 1-0. It's a fastball low for ball two from Groves, who's trying to bounce back. He had three walks in just an inning the other night. Gave up three total runs. Has walked five in his last two outings on this road trip. His 2-0 is yanked again. Check swing, he did not go. Ball three. Three righties, Yannick, Austin, and Schiavone coming up here in the home fourth for Corpus Christi. As Groves works from the half line, steps towards first and throws the 3-0 inside. Ball four, he walked him. Groves, when he first came back from that elbow injury scare back in May, made his last start with the Sod Poodles on May 19th, the week after we left Corpus the last time. This is his fourth bullpen appearance, and he was pretty good, pretty sharp the first two. 2 2/3, two hits, no runs, two walks, and five Ks. But three walks his last time, and now a leadoff walk here to Yannick as his first pitch slider is a little bit

low and outside to Trevor Austin. Activated off the injured list on July 9th and debuted in the bullpen. This will be his role the rest of the season, at least for the foreseeable future. And the pitch hits Austin. Not great. Clipped off his left arm and shoulder. And a walk, and then a hit by pitch to the top two guys in the lineup for Groves. I mean, this is spiraling a little bit for him, not only today, but just the last couple outings. Did have two walks and three strikeouts over the weekend, last weekend in Springfield. But he managed to get out of it. Here he's thrown six pitches, all of them have missed the zone. And, you know, it's easy to be like, oh my gosh, what's wrong with him? I mean, he didn't throw for a good month. Sent him back to Arizona to get some imaging done on his elbow to make sure that he didn't need surgery or anything, but that came back clean. He said that a prescription steroid knocked down his elbow inflammation after 6 days of being on the prescription, as he throws to Jason Schiavone. Curveball that does land in there for strike one, and the first strike that Groves has thrown here. Schiavone bounced out to short his first time. Could use another one of those here. The 0-1. It's another breaking ball that stays down. 1-1. Groves, the two-time tradee, originally drafted by the New York Yankees out of East Carolina. Traded from the Yankees to the Rockies, the Brendan McMahon deal. Then from the Rockies to the Diamondbacks. Both runners go, and the pitch is to the backstop. Logan chases it down. Both runners will get a steal there. Yannick of third, Austin of second, as they were both off on the pitch. And this is turned into a jam for Groves. Second and third, nobody out. His wildness has caused it. The 2-1, swing and a miss at a fastball. Well, Groves does have 51 strikeouts and 33 2/3 this season for Amarillo, so it's a high strikeout rate for this right-hander. Could use one here. Right on, right the pitch. Down in the dirt. Schiavone takes it. I mean, he's in the top 11% in minor league baseball in strikeout rate and whiff rate. He's an 11th round pick of the Yanks in 2023. On his third organization, he throws his 3-2. And Schiavone fouls a fastball back. That's right in the strike zone. A challenge there for Groves as he tries to keep the game scoreless as it is right now. Nothing. Bottom of the fourth, but this is not looking good. His 3-2 again is fouled back again. Went with the slider, and that was in the zone for sure. Another 3-2. Yes, he did. Strike three. Went three quarters of the way around on a slider. And that is a much needed strikeout for Groves, brought to you by Optimum. Don't worry, fans. 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So one bullet dodge there in Schiavone. And now with runners at second and third, the infield will come in with one out behind Groves. The right-hander, Tyler Whitaker. First pitch, fastball in there. On the inside edge at 94 for strike one from Groves, who all of a sudden seems to have found his command and confidence a little bit after his first seven pitches missed the strike zone. The set in the open.

0: One, swing and a miss. High heater past him. Hell, confidence growing with each pitch. It's 0-2. Amarillo has bullpen options today, but given that Groves is a former starter, this is a role that makes sense for him, piggybacking a scheduled short start for Avery Short. No pun intended. The 0-2. Fastball hacked at and missed, strike three. Groves gasses him up at 96, top shelf, and there's two down. But what an escape this would be for Groves. And really, we are experiencing the full Josh Groves experience in this inning. Wildness, looks like he'll never throw another strike, and then all of a sudden he dials it in and has as good of stuff as anybody in this org. Now he faces the lefty Cameron Cisneros with two down. First pitch is a beauty of a slider right at the knees for strike one. As Groves has his mojo back. Now it's 9 balls and 9 strikes. Infield backs up with two out with runners at second and third. Groves throws the 0-1 and gets a foul tip at the plate that hit the umpire again. Tyler Vandewater, who got drilled earlier, almost went down. He used Gavin Logan as kind of a, I don't know, stilt there. His two partners are going to come talk to him. Exactly know where that got him. And they're having a conversation about it. He's okay, and the count 0-2 now on Cisneros. Groves, after putting the first two on with free passes, throws an 0-2 and missed upstairs. 1-2 on Cisneros, who rolled over to third his first time. He's now just 2-for-14 in the series. One of the newer Houston Astros, traded from the Cubs just over a month ago. Groves throws the 1-2 and just missed. Up and in with a heater. 94, 2-2 with two down. Yannick's at third, led off the inning with a walk. Austin behind him at second was hit by the pitch. Two and two. Can Groves get out of it? His pitch is bounced foul. Down the dirt alleyway towards the Amarillo Road first base dugout. The road grays and dark royal blue hat. Sadie's looking for a winning road trip. 4-4 through the first 8 games of this longest trip of the second half. Groves throws his 2-2 and just missed upstairs again. Ball three with first base open. A walk here doesn't really kill you, but we're getting into danger zone now. 23 pitches into this bottom of the fourth for Groves. Corpus Christi still does not have a hit in this game. The 3-2 is a curveball called strike three. Groves threads the needle through the back door and gets out of the mess that he made. He strikes out the side in order and leaves the game scoreless. Going to the fifth on News Talk 940 AM.
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3: Both teams have had good chances to score runs now, but neither has, as we're nothing going to the top of the fifth for the starter, James Hicks, throwing to Alberto Barriga, who pulls a hard ground ball foul. It's down the third baseline, and a foul ball brought to you by Country Auto Group. Nothing, Soddies and Hooks in the series finale. Corpus Christi win means they win the series 4-2, and that would mean the two teams have split the first 12 games of the season series 6-6. The 0-1, Barriga fists it foul straight back, and it's 0-2. An Amarillo win means a seventh victory at Whataburger Field this season. That would be the most in a single season in franchise history. These two still have a 6-gamer left at Hodgetown at the end of August. Amarillo was front-loaded with road series against both San Antonio and Corpus, two divisional opponents, as the 0-2 comes home and Barriga takes a sweeper outside from Hicks, who's walked one and allowed just one hit. It was a Jesus Valdez single in the third. That's the game's only hit so far. As Hicks spins around and throws the 1-2, Barriga takes strike three, a changeup that missed the ABS strike zone, but probably too close to take with two strikes. It's the third K for Hicks. The first out here in the top of the fifth. Here's Gavin Logan, who was the game's first base runner. Took a four-pitch leadoff walk against Hicks in the third. Lefty sees the first and takes it down at the shoes for ball one. Logan now 3-for-12 on the road trip. He's drawn four walks as well. He's got limited playing time, but he's been a productive player when he's been in there. 1-0 pitch is a slow ground ball to second base, backing up Austin. It took a little funky hop on him there late, but he handles it, scoops it, and throws it to first in time. There's quickly two down. Amarillo's scoreless inning streak at 20 right now. About to be 21 if Jakey Josepha makes an out here. He flew out to shallow left his first time. Left-handed swinger against the righty Hicks. Sees the first. Sees it inside for ball one.

1-0 pitch. Change up right at the knees. Called a strike. 1-1 on Josefa. Well, as we said, had a 762 OPS in 72 games with Hillsboro, but July was not his best month. The 1-1. Line shot, base hit. Right through the left side. Here you go. Josefa has hits in both games he's played with Amarillo. Takes a fastball on the outside edge and just punches it right between short and third for a two-out single. The second Amarillo hit. Josefa had just a 609 OPS in July prior to the emergency promotion with Jack Hurley going on the IL and Trent Youngblood unavailable. He's not on the IL and he hopes to be back next week. Here's Valdez now, who's 1-for-1. The pitch. Fastball right there. Strike one. Hicks from the stretch throws home. Valdi takes the fastball away. They'll snap a throw back to first, and Josefa is back there in time. Josefa, known as kind of a speedy guy.

0: High. He only had four stolen bases with Hillsboro. The pitch, he runs for second, and Valdi lines another base hit down the left field side. Right in front of the left fielder, Josefa will slide safely into third. And the bottom two guys in the lineup, with Josefa in motion, put runners at the corners once again as Valdez is two for two. Three hits for Amarillo. They both belong to the eight, or they all belong to the eight and nine hitters. Valdez two for two, Josefa one for two. Now, Angel Ortiz can break this scoreless tie. Valdez was 0 for 18 in the month of July before this game, and now he's 2 for 2. And I would like to say it's because he was our pick to click, brought to you by Williams Windows. You're welcome, Jesus. Ortiz takes a changeup low for ball one. Amarillo's got to find a way to get something home here. Saudis don't have a hit with a man in scoring position in this scoreless inning streak. The 1-0 to Ortiz is a fastball punched in there. Oh, man. Another ball that's just off the zone. Well, the Sod Poodles have been very frustrated with the umpiring this week, and it's not hard to see why. This crew has not been very good. Just say it how it is. The 1-1. Ortiz flips it foul the other way into the seats. It's 1-2 with two down. So Ortiz tries to get the game's first run home. Hicks is 1-2. Valdez runs for second, and the pitch is popped up. This will be a tough spot as the wind blows the ball out to short left. Whitaker, the left fielder, comes in, and he does make the catch, and the side is retired. Saudis leave two for the second time in this game, and we're halfway home scoreless on Newstalk 940 AM.
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0: Josh Groves did a great job to get out of a mess of his own making. He walked a man and hit a man to start the fourth, but then with runners at second and third and nobody out, struck out three straight hitters to get out of it unscathed and keep the game scoreless. So go to the bottom of the fifth. Right-hander Chase Call leads it off and sees a first pitch slider in there for strike one. This is News Talk 940 AM. I'm Eric Bach. So glad you're with us here to finish up this nine-game road trip. As the curveball spins in there again from Groves, and it's 0-2 on Call, who is Avery Short's only strikeout victim in three perfect innings for Short. Corpus Christi still does not have a hit in this game. Groves throws an 0-2.

0: missed just upstairs with a fastball. Just that walk and hit by pitch in the fourth. Those are the only two base runners for the Hooks. The 1-2. Swing and a miss. Got a slider past him for strike three. And grows his fourth straight strikeout. It's the most he's had in a single outing since coming back as a member of the Sod Poodle bullpen. I mean, we said this in the last inning. It bears repeating. This is the Josh Groves experience right here. Spurts of wildness, spurts where you think, this guy's never going to throw another strike. And now, showing off his nasty arsenal, striking out four in a row as he throws ball one low to Yamal Encarnacion, a switch hitter flipping over to his much stronger left side. He bounced out to third as a right-handed hitter against the starter short his first time. The 1-0. Flies high, ball two. Well, this is not the guy you want to walk. Texas League leader with 43 stolen bases. He's got a couple so far this week. He's also been caught twice. Don't want to give him the chance, though. The 2-0. Foul tipped back to the screen on a foul ball brought to you by Country Auto Group. We'll also check out our Reed Beverage scoreboard update here on this July Sunday. Some day games. One other game going on right now. Groves is 2-1. Curveball bounced to second. Jesus Valdez scoops it up, squares up, and tosses to first in time. And there's two down. Three day games played that are all complete here today. Arkansas beats Tulsa 8-6 in what was a back-and-forth series between those two. Wichita smoked Midland again. They beat them 11-0 with a no-hitter last night. Today, they win 16-2. So I don't know what happened to the Rockhounds in Wichita, but whew, it was a rough couple days. As Max Holy sees a first-pitch fastball for strike one. In Springdale, Springfield won the series finale today. The Cardinals beat the Northwest Arkansas Naturals 9-3. The 0-1 is skipping to the backstop in the dirt past Gavin Logan, and it's 1-1 on Holy. With two down, no score here in the bottom of the fifth in Corpus, and they just started in San Antonio. In the top of the first, Frisco and the Mission scoreless, a 6:05 start there. The 1-1 yanked again way outside. Logan reaches to his right to get it. Two and one from Groves. Holy lined out to center his first time. That's one of the better swings for the hook so far. 2-1. Swing and a miss. Another disappearing slider. 2-2. The pitch, again, yanked down in the dirt. Three and two with two down and the bases clear. Groves trying to end the fifth here. His 3-2 pitch is grounded to third. That's fair inside the bag for Luis, who circles it up, sets up, fires across to first in time. Got him by a step, side retired. Six in a row retired by Groves. We're donuts, nothing going to the sixth in Corpus on News Talk 940 AM.
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2: Both these teams just waiting to see who will flinch first. Scoreless, nothing. Going to the top of the sixth inning here in this series finale as the shadow is creeping across Whataburger Field. Christopher Terrien leads off the sixth against the starter James Hicks, who's thrown 70 pitches through five scoreless. He's allowed three hits. He's walked one. He struck out three, but has not allowed a run. So he throws a first pitch sweeper in there to Terrien for strike one. Terrien, standing in the righty box, is in the sunshine in his upper half. From the waist down, he's shaded. The 0-1. He shows bunt, and did he touch it? Yes, he did. A foul ball, they say. And he's going to take a walk up that first base line. He showed bunt, and then the pitch was way inside, but unfortunately for Terrien, they deem that he touched the ball with his bat, and they are correct, looking at a replay. Fouled it straight down. So now it is 0-2. Hicks, a big deep breath, spins around and throws a fastball inside. 1-2 on Terrien on a cloudless, beautiful blue sky day. If you couldn't feel how hot it is, you would think it was just a perfect day. The 1-2, Terrien cracks a ground ball through the middle, right between second and short. It's a leadoff single for the Sod Poodles and the first hit for any of the top seven hitters in the Amarillo lineup, as the Soddies are in the midst of the longest scoreless inning streak in franchise history right now. 21 innings in a row without a run for Amarillo offensively. That breaks the record of 20 1/3 set back in 2024. I mentioned the Soddies had only been shut out in back-to-back games one other time in franchise history. Was back-to-back days in Midland. Sansel Luis is into the left side now and shows bunt and jabs it foul. It was hard bunted towards third as Hernandez kills it in foul territory. But that stretch in Midland in early May 2024 was the longest previous scoreless inning streak, 20 1/3 scoreless innings in a row. Hicks spins around and throws back to first. Well, I thought Javier Colina made an interesting point on the pregame show today when I asked him, like, how does the team try to get out of this really rough stretch that they've been in? And he said, you got to give credit where credit is due to the pitchers as well. It's not all gloom and doom for the Soddies. As Terrien runs for second, Luis bunts foul again towards third. And it is 0-2, and Terrien will go back to first. Colina said you just got to tip your cap to the other side. They've pitched exceptionally well, and obviously yesterday, Bryce Mayer, the top-ranked pitching prospect, absolutely shoved. Faced two over the minimum in six scoreless innings with nine strikeouts. And Hicks today is trying to match him. His 0-2. Luis takes a fastball upstairs. And Hicks hasn't quite had the same strikeout stuff that Mayer did yesterday, but he's been equally as effective. The last two Astros minor league pitchers of the year throwing back-to-back days. The 1-2, fouled back by Luis. Got a fastball that was right on the outside edge of the zone and tipped it back to the screen. Hicks won that award for Houston in 2024. Mayer's was last year's pitcher of the year for the Stros. Another 1-2 is outside. Change up misses.

0: pitches away. It's 2-2 on Luis in a scoreless game, top of the sixth, with his buddy Tureen at first with a leadoff single. These two guys have been joined at the hip throughout their professional careers in this Arizona system, dating back to the academy and the DR. 2-2 pitch. Swinging a high chopping ground ball. It gets over Cisneros. That's a fair baseball rolling down the warning track. Wave on for Tureen. Now he's stopped at third as the throw comes into the plate. It's a seeing eye bouncing double for Hansel Luis. And the Saudis are set up here, second and third. Nobody out in the top of the sixth. Well, finally, Amarillo gets a bounce to go its way. Luis just sneaks one over Cisneros. And now, here comes Ricky Rivera, the manager, to make a pitching change. So 81 bullets in for Hicks. He is not going to get to face Junior Franco here. As the manager's coming out to take the baseball. Got a pitching change as the Saudis are right on the precipice of breaking this scoreless tie in the sixth. We're going to break and tell you about the new man coming in next on News Talk 940 AM.
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0: The Saudis finally get James Hicks out of the game here in the sixth as our call to the bullpen is brought to you by Rosa's Cafe and Tortilla Factory. 30th bullpen appearance this season for the right-hander Raylan Perez. Perez, 24 years old from Santiago in the DR, was taken by Houston in the 2023 Rule 5 draft from the Boston Red Sox. And the Saudis got to him in a big way in Tuesday's series opener. He blew the save and threw an inning in which he allowed four hits and three earned runs. Took the loss that was his fourth L of the season and his second blown save. And now he comes into a situation with runners at second and third and nobody out. Scoreless game. Junior Franco, the cleanup man, is up. First pitch. Swinging a slow bouncer to second base. That'll hold the runners as Austin picks it up and underhand flips it to first in time. Job not done for Franco, who's been so good recently, especially in the month of July, but doesn't get the job done there against Perez. So the infield will stay in with one out now as Amarillo tries to break a 21 and a third scoreless inning streak. That's the longest one in franchise history. See if McLaughlin can do it and get the Saudis ahead. First pitch, fastball inside for ball one from Perez, who is a one inning or less guy primarily. He's thrown now 29 innings this season in his 30th appearance. He's got 34 strikeouts, 21 walks. He's allowed 22 hits. Right-hander throws a 1-0. McLaughlin takes a fastball. The lower outer box, it's 1-1. With Tureen at third and Luis at second, both had base hits. A single for Tureen, a double for Luis. The 1-1 to Ben, way outside, 2-1. It was the

15th double of the season, brought to you by Bank of America for Hansel. Perez is 2-1. Swinging a hard ground ball past the dive of Austin into right. It's a base hit, and hallelujah, the scoreless inning streak is over. McLaughlin breaks the tie. It's 1-0 Amarillo here in the sixth. Good job for Ben there. Picks up his 51st RBI of the season. Tureen touches home. Luis is at third base, and Amarillo leads 1-0. Just enough to squeeze it through on a curveball. Now Alberto Barriga trying to make it a crooked number with runners at the corners. First pitch fastballs outside for ball one. As McLaughlin faked a steal there. He's only got four stolen bases on the year. The 1-0. Swing and another lob shot. This is big trouble and down again. Barriga dunks down a second straight RBI single, and it's 2-0 Saudis. How about it? Four hits in the inning. Amarillo has scored more in this inning than they did the last two games combined. This team, just when you think, oh, lost a little bit of hope, they reel you right back in. That's what Colina said is the thing he's the most proud about this squad, the character of it and the ability to get through perseverance. As they snap a throw back to first, McLaughlin was thinking about going to second and going to third from second, and Barriga behind him was thinking the same. Alberto barely got back to first in time. With one out now, pitch to Logan on 1-0. Comes home right now. It's outside again, 2-0. So Perez cannot prevent his inherited runners from scoring. Both of those runs will be charged to James Hicks, the starter. But now the two on base, Perez's responsibility. The 2-0. Swing and a miss by Logan. Middle fastball past him. And the pitch, swing and a miss again. Now they'll snap a throw back to second, and it's picked on a hop by Holy. McLaughlin in standing. So now the book is officially closed on Hicks. He goes 5+ innings, allows 5 hits, 2 earned runs. He walks 1 and strikes out 3. Amarillo has taken a 2-run lead here. Count 2-2 on Logan. Perez sets up and throws it. Logan off the end of the bat, tips it foul back to the screen.

2-2. The pitch is outside. 3-2. Crowd wanted that one, but it was pretty clearly away. Three and two on Logan. The pitch is outside. He walked him. Ball four. Logan takes his second walk today to load the bases, still with only one out here in the sixth. That'll draw the pitching coach, Zach Wilkins, out of the dugout. Amarillo in this inning has gone single, double, ground out, single, single, walk. Five of the six that have come up have reached base.

We talked earlier about Andrew Jones. Drew Jones' father going into the Hall of Fame today. One of three men inducted into Cooperstown. Carlos Beltran and Jeff Kent, the other two. Three very notable baseball names from the mid to late 90s and early 2000s. So Beltran last played in 2017, so he's the most recent player of the three inductees. As Jakey Josepha comes in with the bases loaded and takes a first pitch fastball for strike one. 2-0 Amarillo. McLaughlin at third, Barriga at second, Logan at first for Josepha, who's 1-for-2. He sees Perez is 0-1. It's outside, 1-1. He hit a line drive single through the left side his last time, but was ultimately left at third. He has hits in both games he's played with Amarillo. Big chance here with the bases juiced on a 1-1. He hops back out of the way of an inside sinker from Perez, who got by the Saudis on Tuesday, and so far so good again for Amarillo against him. The pitch, swing and a line shot through the middle. That's on the barrel for a base hit as McLaughlin will score. They go station to station everywhere else. How about Josepha? A multi-hit game. He's got an RBI, and Amarillo has a 3-0 lead here in the sixth. The Saudis have broken the scoreless inning streak in a big way. RBIs for McLaughlin, Barriga, and Josepha, and it's 3-0 with the bases still loaded. The first two runs charged to the starter Hicks. That one charged to the reliever Perez, who faces Jesus Valdez, who's the eighth man to hit in this inning. He's 2-for-2, and he takes a fastball outside for ball one. The pitch, fastball in there. Valdi's got two line drive base hits. The pitch, swing and a miss. Got him to chase that high heater up and in, and it's 1-2. Well, the Corpus Christi bullpen's ERA coming into play today this week is about three runs worse than the starters. The starter ERA 1.48, and that's only going down with Hicks's performance today. Bullpen near five as the pitch to Valdez is hacked at and missed, strike three. It's a big second out for Perez to get on the K, but already a highly successful inning. Amarillo has scored three times and leads 3-0 here. Left-hander Will Mabry throwing in the bullpen. It looks like Groza's day will be done. So now here's Angel Ortiz taking a fastball outside for ball one. The 1-0 pitch outside again to Ortiz, who's 0-for-3 in the leadoff spot today. And Colina also said on the pregame show, like, I'm just trying to change something. Ortiz, you're hitting leadoff. Franco, you're hitting cleanup. Just trying to get these guys a little bit of a different look and maybe get them pitched a little bit differently. 2-0. Ortiz takes a center cutter there. 2-1. And the pitch, swing and a miss, but the ball's to the backstop. Schiavone chases it down, but Barriga touches home for

0: outside of it. A foul ball. And had home run distance and was helped out by the wind gusting that direction out to left. It was outside of it. Still count 2-2 on Ortiz. The scoreboard was wrong, so 2-2. Perez throws. Foul ball back. It's a fastball in the strike zone. Second and third, two down. Another 2-2 to Ortiz is outside. Tried to backdoor him with a curve, but couldn't quite get it right back to the zone. Came up to the back porch, but didn't ring the doorbell. 3-2. Thirtieth pitch for Perez on 3-2 is swung at and lifted down that left field side, turning again and turning foul again. Outside of it, Ortiz has threatened that foul pole twice during this plate appearance. So 3-2, with Amarillo now leading 4-0. The last two times the Sod Poodles have scored runs in an inning, they've scored 4. 3-2 still. The pitch. Swing and a softly hit ground ball to shortstop next to the bag. Holy scoops it up, throws across to first in time. Side is retired. But Amarillo's on the board. 4-0 Soddies as we go bottom six next on News Talk 940 AM.
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0: Well, hallelujah. On a Sunday, the Sod Poodles have broken out of their 21-inning scoreless streak. And they didn't strike for one. They struck for four in the top of the sixth. As our call to the bullpen is brought to you by Rosa's Cafe and Tortilla Factory. In a 4-0 game, the left-hander Will Mabry throws for the second time with Amarillo this season. The longtime Soddy throws strike one to Alberto Hernandez. 9-1-2 coming up for Corpus Christi. And the pitch from Mabry is a little bit low. Former Volunteer from Cookeville, Tennessee, Will Mabry has quite a few appearances for Amarillo over the last couple seasons, although he was hurt for all of 2025 as Hernandez foul tips his pitch straight back to the screen. This is his 61st career Sod Poodle appearance, 16 in 2023, 43 in 2024. Mentioned he had Tommy John and missed all of 2025. Back healthy on a mound now for 1-2. That's a curveball cracked in the

here to center, and Josefa got burned. It's over his head, but he reaches back and makes the catch. Oh, goodness gracious. Not the best read, but somehow, some way, he goes straight back and recovers, reaches back blindly to make the catch and keep Corpus Christi out of the hit column. Oh, how did he do that? Holy smokes. One out in the sixth. Corpus Christi still has a goose egg in the hit column. Here's Walker Yannick taking a first pitch breaking ball for strike one from Mabry. Top of the lineup. Amarillo pitching has faced two over the minimum. A walk and a hit by pitch in the fourth for Josh Groves. But that's it. The 0-1. Swing and a miss at a changeup. 0-2 from Mabry. He's got a 3.39 career ERA with Amarillo. And for his career has reverse splits. He's actually been better against right-handed hitters than lefties. This righty Yannick on 0-2 takes a sinker just a little bit too tall. 1-2. Yannick drew that leadoff walk in the fourth, and that's when it looked like things were about to unravel for Amarillo, when Groves walked Yannick and then hit Trevor Austin. The 1-2 is low. Changeup missed down at the cleats of Yannick. 2-2. But Groves then, with runners at second and third and nobody out, struck out three hitters in a row to get out of it. 2-2 from Mabry. The pitch. Swing and a miss. Good changeup for strike three. And it is a six-strikeout game now for the Sod Poodles, brought to you by the Amarillo Area Foundation. One for the starter Short in three perfect innings. Four for the first reliever Groves, and now Mabry's got his first. As Groves goes two innings, he doesn't allow a hit or a run. He walks one, strikes out four. First pitch fastball for strike one to Trevor Austin. 4-0 Soddies. All four runs scored in the top of this sixth inning. Amarillo has been dominant on this side of things. The pitch. Swinging a little bouncer foul straight back to the screen. And it's 0-2.

0: 0-2 with two down. Mabry trying to complete his first full inning with Amarillo this season. His 0-2 pitch flutters upstairs with the changeout. 1-2. The 1-2 pitch is lifted foul. It's foul ball brought to you by Country Auto Group out of play towards first. Wind still gusting out to left as they play the right-hander Austin to pull on the Amarillo infield. Mabry's 1-2. Swing and a line shot to center. It's right at Josefa, and this time he doesn't have to reach. He just stands there and makes the catch to retire the side. 1-2-3, sixth. 4-0, Sadi is going to the seventh on News Talk 940 AM.
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2: The Amarillo offense finally broke through for a four spot in the top of the sixth. On the mound, the Sod Poodles have not yet allowed a hit today. Soddies lead 4-0 as we go to the seventh. Our call to the bullpen is brought to you by Rosa's Cafe and Tortilla Factory. Raylan Perez came in and gave up two runs in addition to the two runs charged to the starter Hicks. So now it's the right-hander Jose Gadez, the 24-year-old from Valencia, Venezuela, on to throw. Facing 2-3 and 4, all nine Sod Poodles saw home plate in the sixth, so Christopher Turin leads off for a second straight inning and sees a first pitch fastball for strike one from Gadez. He throws for the second time this week and the 19th time this season for Corpus. The 0-1 way inside to Turin, who started that sixth inning with a single. One of five hits in that frame for the Soddies. Three RBI singles plus a wild pitch with a man at third. The 1-1 is tapped foul at home plate. It's a foul ball brought to you by Country Auto Group. And it is 1-2 on Turin. Gadez throws home, and Turin waves and misses. Got him to chase a slider away for strike three. So Gadez K's the first man he faces. His 23rd strikeout in 24 innings. He's allowed 26 hits and 14 earned runs. Got two outs, no problem, in Friday's game two of the doubleheader. Ansel Luis takes ball one down low. Luis doubled to really get that sixth inning going. And now he swings and hammers the ball to left center field. This is trouble for Encarnacion. He's in front of the wall, and he reaches up with his body against the left center field fence out there near the bullpen and makes the catch. And tough luck there for Luis as the ball. So I thought the wind might push that ball over the fence, but Encarnacion had just enough time and room to get it, and there's two down here in the seventh for Junior Franco. That's on the barrel, 97 off the bat, a 372-foot out. Here's Franco. Another ball sent in the air to center. This is hammered back there for Encarnacion, and he reaches and can't get it. It's off the wall away from him. Pedal to the metal for Franco. He's around second, and he'll get to third standing with a triple. Second triple this week for Franco to dead center as Encarnacion was twisted around and jumping, leaping, and reaching for that ball. He couldn't get it. Franco has his fourth extra base hit of the series and fifth total hit. His fourth triple of the season to tie him for the Texas League lead. Amarillo, the triple specialist, came in leading the league with 25. Now they have 26 as Ben McLaughlin takes a pitch outside for ball one. Well, it was Ben that broke the seal with an RBI single in that sixth inning. There's a tapper foul straight back, and it's 1-1. Franco at third and two down. Right-hander Gadez throws and swings and misses over the top of a sinker, 1-2.

0: One and two. Ben chokes up and sees a slider outside. Good take, two and two. The pitch is pop foul straight back. Two and two still. The pitch. It's a bouncer foul. Ben will just not give in. Hits the sidewall near the first base dugout. McLaughlin picked up his 44th RBI of the season with that tie-breaking RBI single last inning. It's just his third hit of the week. Now he's got a chance to drive in another run on a 2-2. He swings and will! A line shot past the reach of Austin again. Into right field it goes, and the two-out triple for Franco cashes in. 5-0 Soddies. Second straight inning with an RBI single for McLaughlin. Got a 2-2 sinker and smoked it at 104 off the bat. Soddies have now a comfortable lead. 5-0 on 10 hits for Amarillo. What a sight for sore eyes. This middle innings offensive performance is and continues to be as Alberto Barriga hits a rope to third, caught by Hernandez off the dirt, side retired. But the Soddies add on again and lead 5-0 at the seventh inning stretch, brought to you by Northwest Texas Healthcare System. They accept most insurances, including most Blue Cross Blue Shield plans. 5-0 Soddies, this is Newstalk 940 AM.
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0: They're all stretched out here at Whataburger Field on a Corpus Christi early Sunday evening. Will Mabry's back out there for the bottom of the seventh. The lead keeps growing for Amarillo. 5-0 Sod Poodles over the Hooks, and Amarillo has 10 hits. Corpus Christi has zero as we go to the seventh. 3-4 and 5 coming up. Jason Schiavone leads it off. And Mabry throws a first pitch changeup just a little bit upstairs for ball one. Well, this is the trio. Schiavone, Whitaker, and Cisneros coming up that had a great chance to drive in the first runs of the game for Corpus back in the fourth. 1-0. Too tall with a fastball. Josh Gross had second and third, nobody out with this trio coming up, and Gross struck out all three of them in order to preserve the scoreless tie as Schiavone cuts and misses at a Mabry fastball. And it's 2-1. Six strikeouts against just one walk for the Soddies. They face two over the minimum here in the seventh.

0: The 2-1 is a fastball in there for strike two. Mabry just in his second appearance back with Amarillo. Missed all of last year with injury. Throws home the 2-2. And Schiavone hits a little cue shot towards second. Valdez has to scoop it up and hurry to first, and he gets it there in time. Well, that was a weird squibbing ground ball that had some wicked side spin to it. But Valdez, who was playing up the middle against the righty, had a long way to go. But he does get the first out on the board. Now one out for Tyler Whitaker, right-handed swinger. Sees Mabry throw ball one outside. Ten in a row retired by Amarillo. 1-0, swing and a line shot to center. Josefa's on a dive. He can't get it. It's down in the gap past him. Franco backs it up, and Whitaker will coast into second with a double. Man, that was fun while it lasted. The no-hit bid is over on a double for Whitaker. You can't fault the effort for Josefa. Full extension dive to try to keep it alive, but Whitaker on the barrel to left center has the first hit of the game for Corpus Christi here in the seventh. The lefty Cameron Cisneros now against Mabry. Swinging and lifting a first pitch foul straight back for strike one. Amarillo as a team has never thrown a nine-inning no-hitter in franchise history. They threw 2 7-inning no-hitters back in 2021. Like 3 weeks apart against the same team. The 0-1 way up and in as it buzzes past Cisneros' chin. Matt Tabor threw a 7-inning no-hitter on July 11th, 2021 at Nelson Wolf Municipal Stadium against San Antonio. And then less than a month later at Hochtown, Luis Frias threw a 7-inning no-hitter also against the Missions. The 1-1, breaking ball inside, 2-1. Amarillo has not thrown one. You're probably not going to see a 9-inning no-hitter from one pitcher. It's probably going to have to be a combined no-hitter, which this one obviously would have been. But it wasn't meant to be today. 2-1 is upstairs, ball three to Cisneros. Sadis still lead 5-0. 3-1 pitch, swing and a miss. Got a heater past him, 3-2. Three, two pitch, runner goes for third, and the pitch is lobbed down into right field. It's a base hit, and Whitaker will score the first run for Corpus. Cisneros just dunks it down. He's got his 20th RBI with the hooks. So the double turns in to the run, so the no-hitter and the shutout lost in the same half inning here. That will be the end for Mabry. 27 pitches into the outing. Here comes Colina on to make a pitching change. 5-1, Sadis in the bottom of the seventh. We'll break and come back on News Talk 940 AM.
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